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9: 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Snap and hold, 42-yard kick from Aubrey. 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
7: 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Yes, JCPenney,

0: let him do it. The first one, Nuno, you gave. We have to go back all the way to 1989.
1: Steve Fisher, which ironically on a BS call against PJ Carlissimo.
2: PJ, my guy.
0: Well, he was the coach of Seton Hall for that 1989 championship team, Ramil Robinson and company. Bill Frieder was the coach of Michigan. He's like, I'm good before the tournament. Goes to Arizona State. Steve Fisher's the interim coach. They won it all.
2: Yeah, but again, Craig Berube took over a team that was in dead last place. They had to make a goalie change.
3: The franchise never won.
0: Wait a minute. No. Smalls, the guy quit. Frieder's like, I don't want to be here.
2: Right, but we're talking about a team that was already in a position to be in the tournament. We're talking about taking over a team that's already a playoff team. Craig Berube brought them back from the dead and made a goalie change and put in Jordan Binnington, who we didn't even know about. Hmm. It's the greatest interim head coach bump in the history of sports.
3: Interim head coach bump. Whatever interim head coach takes over for Lane Kiffin when he decides to leave LSU.
4: Wait a second. You are preemptively awarding that the John Tortorella Award for interim coach bump goes to LSU's interim coach when Lane gets bounced.
3: Lane Kiffin's going to the NFL.
2: Where is he going?
3: I don't know. Somewhere. He's going to leave.
4: Wow.
3: Interim coach.
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10: John Polk was my nemesis. I knew in order to live a rich and fulfilling life, one where I was equal under the law and could be happy and fulfilled, I needed to defeat the message that John Polk was peddling.
11: 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For years, I was the poster boy of the conversion therapy movement. 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That was all until, well, we'll get to that part.
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9: Oh, there we go. There we go. 173 weeks.
10: I did, yeah, I didn't know Bubba knew this song. This is strong, quite strong. 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You're a positive influence on Bubba. Can I say that?
9: Yeah, this is my requested walk-on song when I would, for Clinton coming on Wednesdays. And this has been my walk-on song. Bubba says, yeah, I'll play your walk-on song whenever I feel like it. So it's once every fortnight or so I get to hear my walk-on song. Big Crit, shout out to Krizzle. Yes. Mississippi's finest.
11: Yeah, it's too much power. Even more special when you get it.
9: Yeah, okay, got you. Withholding and breadcrumbing. I get it. I've been there. We've been in those relationships before.
10: That's it. Yeah, just give you a little tasty morsels. ESPN Radio is presented by Progressive Insurance. 888-SAY-ESPN is the phone number. 888-729-3776. Let's get to Kevin in Massachusetts. We're taking calls on the NFL schedule release as well as NBA playoffs. Kevin, you're up. What's up?
12: What's going on, gentlemen? I would just like to say you guys sound very educated when you're talking about Drake. Earlier this morning, they were on the radio show talking crazy, saying how he hasn't had a hit of the summer. I'm 31, and the guy hasn't had summer hits since I was 14. Two, I noticed there's a tax when your team gets better and you get better coaching staff. I went to the 49ers and Giants game last year. I paid $200 each for a session where I was sitting in. This year, I went to go look at those tickets, $400 per ticket.
10: Jeez. Is that the fees or is that face value or both?
12: Oh, that's both.
10: That's crazy. That's $400 for one ticket. Maybe take a whole family for $400. And even then, you're making some business decisions at the grocery store that week. But all right, Kevin, I appreciate it, man. Thanks for letting me know. Thanks for letting us know. Do I have this right? Are we going to the pulpit?
13: Sure are.
9: Oh, here
10: we're going to the pulpit in Washington, D.C. Pulpit, what's up? You're on ESPN Radio.
14: You're going to the pulpit. You're at the pulpit. Thank you, brothers, for having me. I just want to talk about, a few things. Thank you. The NFL schedule, I'm a big-time Cowboy fan. I'm excited about this defense. After years of yelling at Jerry over the phone, I think he finally got this right. Congrats to my Cowboys. Let's give our defense a chance. Let's see how it works out first and before we start going anywhere. Let me jump into this about the Coach of the Year Award. As I watch my Pistons tonight who have struggled in these playoffs. Everybody knows that Joe Mazzulla should have been the Coach of the Year. Now, do you all agree with me on that?
10: There were a lot of good candidates, honestly, but yeah, I could see it. I could see him being the Coach of the Year.
14: Okay, Joe Mazzulla should have been the Coach of the Year. J.B. Bickerstaff still struggles to do what it needs to do to get teams over the hump. Rotations, all of those things like that. I don't really like him as a coach. I think he's too soft. I think he's too soft to be in Detroit. Detroit is not a place that complains, because I want to jump into this about the refs. We don't complain about the refs. We didn't complain in the 90s. We didn't complain in the 2000s with the 2014s. And this complaining that's going on is coming from the coach. So I hope Tom Gores hears me. And as well, I want to jump into this about Trajan Langdon. Because drafting two G League players Ron Holland and Arthur Thompson. G League means what? G League is G League. And when your teams have been bad, you all can correct me if I'm wrong. If your teams were bad, would you want to draft G League players or a two-time national champion, 7-3 Donovan Cleveland? Because that's where the issue is coming in with Jalen Duren. Jalen Duren is suffering from all of his usage. He's not a big power. He's a power guy, but he also needed somebody else to go along with him in that starting lineup. Trajan Langdon did not come in with a plan. He came in with what I call hoodisms. Hoodisms, and I'll say this on my podcast later on, but the hoodisms, he's a Duke graduate, and he should have known better than not to draft two people that cannot shoot to surround Cade Cunningham with. So when you all say that Cade Cunningham, everybody says the same thing. Cade Cunningham need help. Trajan Langdon decided 2 years ago. He decided 2 years ago to draft two people that they told him could not shoot the basketball. Now, what y'all think about that? Trajan Langdon is the worst Duke Blue Devil ever to put on a Duke Blue Devil uniform. He's the worst ever.
10: I don't know about that.
9: I don't know. The Alaskan Assassin?
10: The Alaskan Assassin could shoot now. He could shoot.
9: The one national championship. One, right?
10: Probably.
9: Yeah. I will say that there are legitimate criticisms of Trajan Langdon. Number one, you should have gone out there in the trade deadline. I said it when it happened. You should have gone out there in trade deadline to get some more scoring. Like, that's just, you had to do that. You had to see the deficiencies and try to get more scoring and second options. I cannot fault that man for drafting Nassar Thompson, who looks like an absolute monster right there. He could have almost won the game. They call a foul on that trip later after an unbelievable strip. He had a block shot on, I think, Jared Allen late in the game where Jared Allen was, it was like a hook shot floater. And I'm pretty sure Nassar Thompson jumped up and landed both feet on his head and blocked the shot. Like, it was unbelievable, the stuff that he does defensively. Yeah. Nassar Thompson is a home run pick for this team. But if you want to be critical, I would say about the trade deadline. But also, you could not have predicted that Jalen Duren would show up like this and be this bad.
10: Nobody could have. Not after that regular season. The NBA playoffs are on ESPN Radio. Catch postseason action on ESPN Radio and the ESPN app. Presented by Gusto. Don't miss an NBA doubleheader tonight on ESPN Radio as the Cavs host the Pistons, followed by Spurs at Wolves. We're going to keep it with the NBA next. Look at two pivotal game sixes tonight. He's David. I'm Randy. 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
35: Being ourselves and just sticking to the game plan, that was the biggest part. 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

0: the Puerto Rico song, and Bubba said no.
1: I'm going to try to get it. I'm going to try to get it for the end of the segment.
0: Bubba said no. But Bubba's been bringing the heat.
2: No one said anything to me.
0: He's been bringing the heat all day.
2: No one mentioned that to me.
3: He's going
2: to
3: play it in three to four business days after the request.
0: You've been a 9.8 out of 10.
1: So, Randy, here's the thing.
0: Yeah.
1: I'm going to try to get it, but I'm going to need my screen. So, you got this story on lock or what?
0: I don't. I really don't. I've been super dialed into Miles Turner.
1: No, there's some quotes you need to read.
0: There's some quotes that
1: you
0: I
1: know
0: get
1: what next week.
0: Bottom.
1: Next week, you guys are together.
2: Three to four business.
1: We'll get the Puerto Rico song in next week.
0: That's all I ask. Yeah. Just once. He's David Dennis Jr. I'm Randy Scott. It's ESPN Radio on the ESPN app, SiriusXM Channel 80. Not watch ESPN today because we're giving way to the PGA Championship down there in Pennsylvania. They haven't held one there since I don't know, it's been like 64 years, and the scores are reflecting why. It's a tough little track. 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I haven't given much thought to Miles Turner. I would say a forgetful year in Milwaukee, kind of a forgetful season for the Bucks. Between the lines, there's plenty of intrigue surrounding Giannis Antetokounmpo and where he goes and where he plays potentially next year. But this was a basketball team that had Doc Rivers as a head coach, and Miles Turner was on a podcast with Brianna Stewart, the Game Recognized Game Pod, and he did not mince words about his now former coach, Doc Rivers. Talked about an environment where rules were nothing but a careless whisper. They were barely enforced. On fines and accountability, Doc Rivers, quote, didn't fine anybody ever, close quote. On the overall culture, quote, guys were late all the time. Again, this is Miles Turner. Guys were showing up to film whenever they wanted to show up. Guys were missing meetings. It was one of the craziest things I personally ever experienced. This is a man who is very much into Legos, by the way. So, like, this situation with Doc Rivers is the craziest
2: thing. What's
0: that
2: supposed to mean?
0: That he's ever experienced. I'm just saying you probably see some interesting stuff in the Legoverse. True or false?
1: True.
0: I would say. Do you adult Legos, Bubba?
2: I haven't played with Legos in quite a while.
0: They're expensive.
1: They're very expensive.
2: They're quite in-depth and...
0: Yeah.
2: Yeah, serious.
1: But you know the ones that are worth it, even though they're expensive?
0: Mm.
1: The Disney ones. Ones are so good.
0: Which, like, what all do they have? Like,
1: any Disney one, you could pay top dollar for.
0: Like,
1: top dollar Star
0: for.
1: Wars, like, any Marvel, like, anything Disney is perfect.
3: Especially if you go to the Lego store in Disney Springs.
1: Ooh, great place.
3: In Orlando. Summertime's coming. Everybody, get your tickets to Disney World.
0: There's a line out there.
3: Go to Disney Springs.
0: That Lego store has a line. It's that popular. It is. You're right. It's one of the best Lego stores I've ever been to. My kids all went through Lego phases. But the adult ones are like, you know, it's like, hey, what's that, Wrigley Field? And you're like, yeah. You're like, oh, how many pieces is it? Like, oh, 30,000? I was hoping it was 30,000.
2: You should play a real game in there.
1: There's a Lord of the Rings one I saw that's $600.
0: LOTR.
1: Yeah.
0: How many pieces? What's
1: I don't
0: a ballpark
1: know the piece. It's like, it's going to be a lot of pieces, but I'm not sure how much.
0: Is anybody here a massive Star Wars fan? Or a big Star Wars fan.
2: I've never seen one.
3: Biggest Star Wars. What?
1: Liam Chapman, our boss, he's a big Star Wars fan.
0: I have, Liam, I don't even mean for this to be sucking up. I would offer it to David if I ever saw him. We never see each other. I have a Star Wars Lego set that they gave us probably when The Mandalorian first came on TV, I want to say.
3: Oh, perks.
0: On Disney cool Plus. Perks. On Disney Plus. Unopened. My kids are uninterested. I have it. If you or your kids... I don't want it to go to waste. I'm not going to sell it. It's just going to like move with me from house to house, probably until I die. I don't throw anything away, so I'd like to give it to somebody who would put it together. But neither here nor there. There's a bite about Giannis.
3: I'd resell it on eBay if that.
0: There's a bite about Giannis specifically, and he called it an easy answer because he was asked who was the most often late, and he's like, Giannis. Giannis is going to show up whenever he wants. Really, once I saw it was going down, I was like, hey man, shoot. More power to you. They ain't going to fine you. Shoot. Do what you do. I think you can get away with a player's coach, David, right? I think you can get away with the coaches a little bit easier on the guys. I don't know that you can get away with an NBA superstar playing for a player's coach, losing team, taking advantage of the lack of rules. Is that a winnable culture here in 2026?
3: When you're not winning. When you're not winning, you can't do it. Like, I think that's the problem. I think this speaks to the overall... just really two ships in the night kind of feeling that you had with Giannis and this Bucks team. Like, he was doing his thing.
0: Yeah.
3: Bucks were doing their thing. They seemed to be passive aggressive, Cold War thing going on, and I think Miles Turner's feeling how the rest of us are feeling. He wants it to be over, and I think it will be, and I'm glad that we can move on.
0: I mean, when you're Miles Turner and you come there on a free agent contract, you think, hey, I'm going to play with one of the hardest working guys in the league in Giannis. I'm going to play for a coach who has a ring. Like, you, maybe there's a part of you that feels a little fooled, right? A little hoodwinked, a little bamboozled, and I'm not saying that the checks don't still cash. I'm sure he's still getting plenty of those high-end Lego sets, but now the entire landscape of the franchise has changed, you know, right? Because you're still there. Giannis is absolutely on his way out. And who knows, maybe a better structure under Doc Rivers could have kept him. I'm not trying to heap more.
3: He should have known, but Miles Turner should have known better.
0: Yeah, okay.
3: You know where you're going. They weren't going to compete.
0: All right, David Dennis Jr. and I'll be back. This is ESPN Radio and the ESPN app. Up next on ESPN Radio, The Rich Eisen Show.
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13: In 2005, investigators in Palm Beach, Florida, began uncovering a dark secret.
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13: There was a wealthy man in Palm Beach who was offering young girls a way to make money. That man was Jeffrey Epstein, and he had set up a system designed to bring him underage girls. Local police and the federal government would investigate and, by their count, find dozens of victims. Epstein would become one of the world's most infamous predators, a man who could have faced decades in prison but served just 13 months in his own wing of a county jail.
15: Why would you cut this deal with Jeffrey Epstein?
13: Epstein's abuse would span years and cross state lines.
16: New York, Palm Beach, New Mexico, Paris, Virgin Islands, and each one of those residences is an alleged crime scene.
13: I'm ABC's Mark Remillard, and with a team of journalists from the ABC News Investigative Unit, we've traveled around the country to look at Jeffrey Epstein and the allegations of his horrifying abuse, to hear from the girls who suffered it, who are now women fighting to recover from it. Truth and Lies, Jeffrey Epstein.
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19: How does Zach Collaris have like a 10-year career in Canada, but you just go to the NFL and then don't do anything? 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
21: Yeah. Welcome in. 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And a happy Friday it is. Cincy 360, ESPN 1530, Cincinnati Sports Station. Thanks,
22: I got
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21: Outside of that, if you're listening via the iHeartRadio app, we also appreciate that. Leave us a talkback. We'll get to those talkbacks in hour number two. Let's just get this out of the way real quick. Now, Charlie Goldsmith joins us at 1 o'clock. Tommy Gallarder joins us at 2 o'clock. Bob Mangine joins us immediately after that. Let's go ahead and get the elephant out of the room now. There may be people listening to this today that if they follow along on social media stuff that we do, that may be surprised to hear my voice in studio and not behind bars today.
22: Where were you on the night of March 28th?
21: That's a great question.
22: What were you doing? Who were you with?
21: Listen.
22: What's your alibi?
21: I'm a homeowner.
22: You're what?
21: Homeowner.
22: Okay.
21: And the problem with that at times
22: that
21: would
22: have been breaking news.
21: There are a lot of issues that come about with the home that need to be repaired.
22: Okay.
21: So there are times in life that I do need tools.
22: Right.
21: But I can assure you I don't steal them.
22: Okay.
21: Now, there is a photo going around that this gentleman.
22: It's going around.
21: Possibly resembles me, but I'm happy to say that it is not me, and I'm here, and I'm ready to do a three-hour show today. So the elephant that was in this studio is now out. Wanted to get that out there. If you're not familiar with what's happening, at Audie Elmore, at Tony underscore Pike 15, and it'll give you a better understanding of really what's going on. Shout out to everyone that made the schedule release spectacular last night.
22: Yes.
21: Thanks to Dickman's for hosting. An awesome night. And we're going to do a lot of that today as well. We're going to go through this this Bengals schedule. We knew going in, strength of schedule-wise, it was the third easiest schedule. I think when you see how the schedule played out, this, I used a lot last night, this is a very advantageous schedule for the Bengals. They can take advantage of this. I think they should win the AFC North. I think they should compete for the top of the AFC based on this schedule, based on the roster, and based on other questions that teams in the AFC have to answer. We'll dive into all of that today. One of the most important parts about last night, Austin, was the social media videos that teams released. I thought personally the Tennessee Titans were solid. I thought the Chargers, as always, were very good. I thought the Colts in the use of the Simpsons was awesome. I'm not still quite sure what the Jets were trying to pull off.
22: I like the Jets.
21: With just mixing the paints together. It just wasn't for me.
22: I think the sometimes.
21: Yeah, here we go. Maybe you should be arrested.
22: Just got off the air a couple minutes ago. Mm-hmm. I think sometimes simple can be better.
21: Okay.
22: I really do.
21: Okay.
22: And the Bengals was really simple. There was nothing extravagant about
21: Bengals it. Bengals took a little bit of a shot.
22: It was more of a Ravens, hype which I video with a few different kind of, you know, shots here and there at the opponents that they play.
21: I thought Mendoza and Kirk Cousins going through the stepbrothers thing was funny.
22: My favorite, I think, altogether was the Atlanta Falcons because they did like the old This Is Sports Center commercials, but they did This Is Falcons Football, which I thought was really funny. The Raiders was really good. I think altogether, though, my favorite is the LA Rams, who did like a little bit of oh gosh, what's that guy's name? They made a movie about him. The guy with Napoleon Dynamite.
21: Oh, yes.
22: There's a little bit of spoof of Napoleon Dynamite in there. There were a bunch of good ones, man. It's one of the best Giants days of the year.
21: Used Jameis Winston Van Gogh.
22: Oh, I forgot to watch that one.
21: To go to the streets and have folks draw different things about the opponent. So, again, I love the creativity.
22: There was one that I really liked, and it was the Detroit Lions. Did you see theirs?
21: No.
22: So it's a shot of – it's a video of Dan Campbell, and he's in his office. And he's just kind of sitting there, and you hear all these highlights of, like, people talking on the radio, on TV and whatnot about the Lions, and their Super Bowl window is closed, and have they missed their chances, and, you know, all that stuff. And Campbell is sitting there, and he prints something off, and he picks it up off the printer, walks it out to the hallway and posts it on the board. And it's and then as soon as he posts it on the board, it goes silent. And it's just the Lions schedule.
21: Yeah.
22: And it was just like locked in.
21: Yeah.
22: All grit, strictly business. It was kind
21: of
22: cool.
21: There is a good aspect of all of that. And we'll dive into more of those today. We'll also look at some of the matchups across the NFL. Look at week one. Some of the point spreads that are out now, that games the Bengals will be played in. I think I saw the Arizona Cardinals, Austin, are not going to be a favorite in the first 11 games they play this year. Mm. So that's not the end of things that you want to be on. But we'll talk a lot about the NFL. We'll talk about the schedule release. We'll take your phone calls here in hour number one, 513-749-1530. Other things that are happening right now in the world of sports. What about the PGA Championship? What's going on in Pennsylvania? Alex Smalley, Austin.
22: What'd you call me?
21: Alex Smalley, 5-under, 2-under on the day through 9 holes. He has a 2-shot lead right now in the PGA Championship.
22: Wow.
21: Min Woo Lee.
22: Right.
21: Is at 3-under. Patrick Reed is at 2-under. And then there is a who's who of the list. Scotty Scheffler finished yesterday at 3-under. He bogeyed 3 of his first 4 holes today. He got back under par. He sits at tied for 12th right now at 1-under par. We'll keep you updated with everything else going on from today's PGA Championship. We got a pair of Game 6s tonight in the National Basketball Association. The Minnesota Timberwolves are at home looking to stave off elimination from the San Antonio Spurs, and the Cleveland Cavaliers return to Cleveland with an opportunity to wrap up that series against the Detroit Pistons. That would punch their ticket to the Eastern Conference Finals to take on the New York Knicks. Meanwhile, the Western Conference Finals will be set with Oklahoma City waiting to take on the winner of Minnesota and San Antonio. Around Major League Baseball yesterday, how about Cal Raleigh? For the first time in his career, Austin has landed on the injured list.
22: Wow.
21: Disappointing year for the big dumper. As he's been off to a very slow start, now he lands on the injured list for the first time in his career. Hmm. The Tampa Bay Rays, who cannot get anyone to come to games despite how good they are, they have a tentative deal in place for a $2.3 billion Tampa stadium.
22: I feel like we've heard this 10 times over the years.
21: Yep. Good news out of Chicago. The White Sox fan who fell into the bullpen the last couple days is okay. And a day after a injury scare for the New York Mets, Juan Soto homered in a game yesterday in which the New York Mets rolled. Games that happened yesterday, NL Central-wise, Pirates beat the Rockies. Brewers beat the Padres, Cardinals beat the Athletics, and the Cubs blanked the Braves. So no ground gained last night by the Cincinnati Reds. They were winners. 15-1 ended up the final in the getaway game against the Washington Nationals. J.J. Bleday had two home runs in the game. Dane Myers hit an eighth-inning home run. Matt McClain homered earlier in the game. 7, 8, and 9 in the order produced for the Cincinnati Reds. But more on what the offense did yesterday, Austin. We watched along with this. It's Chase Burns. 6 innings, 2 hits, no runs, 7 strikeouts. His ERA now dips to 1.87.
22: Pretty good.
21: You saw it yesterday, I felt like, from the moment he took the mound. He just had it felt like a chip on his shoulder. Just an attitude in the way that he pitched, and I think that translated very, very well with what he was able to get done yesterday. If you look at his numbers alongside of Paul Skeens right now, statistically, Chase Burns is better in pretty much every category than Paul Skeens. Outside of, you know, I think one strikeout. Paul Skeens has one more strikeout and one more victory, but a lower ERA for Chase Burns. Chase Burns has pitched 3 more innings on the season. I don't think we can understate enough, Austin, how important and how good Chase Burns has been for this team 44 games through the season. That was on full display yesterday. Reds now take a trip to Cleveland. Did you see the video Cleveland did?
22: I did.
21: Asking players where Cincinnati... What is that?
22: I don't know why they think... A, that we care.
21: Yeah.
22: And B, like that's not a thing.
21: Right.
22: It's never been
21: a thing. I'm wondering, did I miss something?
22: You remember a couple years ago, they won the Ohio Cup and they celebrated like they won the World Series?
21: Yes.
22: And they had these shirts that said Cincinnati is in Kentucky and blah, blah, blah. And we're all just like, that's kind of weird. and I guess if you're not from here, you don't really understand it. I think the whole thing is there's the idea that there's this state of Cincinnati, which is the tri-state area,
21: which can be true in Carolina as well as a city.
22: Yeah, we're not Dayton, thank God. We're not we're certainly not Columbus. We've got this mix of Indiana and Kentucky, and I think Northern Kentucky in and of itself is like its own country. And I think people just kind of make that out to be like the state of Cincinnati and that it's detached from the state of Ohio. And while I think there are a lot of unique parts of being a Cincinnatian, I don't think it's detached from being part of the state of Ohio.
21: Yeah.
22: And I don't know
21: I thought
22: why
21: it was
22: they,
21: weak.
22: I don't know why they keep doing it. It wasn't funny. The players clearly were reading off a script.
21: Correct.
22: If it's one thing if they really believed it. Maybe Jose Ramirez, that's something that he might actually say and think. Okay. But, what are we doing?
21: Yeah. I thought it was weak on all accounts.
22: Also, the Reds owned them last year.
21: Do better, Cleveland.
22: I just think, have you ever seen Mad Men?
21: Yes.
22: Where John Hamm's character, what's his name? Don Draper.
21: Don Draper.
22: He gets in the elevator, or he's yelling with the one guy, and he goes, "I don't think about you at all." Yeah. I think that's how the Reds and Reds fans are when it comes to the Cleveland Guardians.
21: I do think that I think they're planning on doing some cool stuff with Terry Francona being back with some former teams this weekend.
22: Yeah, they're doing the 10-year anniversary of them losing the World Series.
21: Yeah, that'll be fun.
22: Yeah.
21: So shout out to Cleveland for losing in the World Series.
22: It's one thing to lose the World Series. It's another thing to lose it to the Chicago Cubs.
21: Yeah. It's a bad way to go. The NL Central this weekend, series that are starting up, Pirates host the Phillies. The Brewers travel to Minnesota to take on the Twins. The Cubs go across town to take on the White Sox. And the Cardinals will welcome in the Kansas City Royals, while again the Reds go to Cleveland to take on the Guardians. FC Cincinnati is at San Diego FC tomorrow. Again, we'll talk to Tom Gallarder. A lot to catch up on with Tom since the last time we spoke. A 2-2 draw against Charlotte and a 5-3 loss at home against Inter Miami and Lionel Messi. We'll talk to Tommy G at 2:00. And one more time, just to clarify things, I was not arrested in the last 24 hours.
22: How about Edwin Diaz, though? Have you seen this story?
21: He might... be arrested.
22: Edwin Diaz, the brother of
21: former Red. This was one of the ones I was like nervous that is this real?
22: Alexis Diaz is apparently linked to cockfighting in Puerto Rico.
21: Oh.
22: This is a quote from the USA Today. It's legal in Puerto Rico, thank God. Otherwise, I wouldn't be here. I feel safe here. The cockfighting arena is like my home.
21: Mm.
22: That is, from all indications, a real quote.
21: See, that quote was so outlandish that I was scared to read it on
22: air. I've seen it in multiple places, and I'm seeing it right now on the USA Today website. The Kentucky Derby winning jockeys and Edwin Diaz are both tied to illegal cockfighting in Puerto Rico.
21: He said, like, that's his thing.
22: I mean, he didn't shy away from how much he loved it.
21: Strange flex.
22: Diaz is pictured in a Dodgers uniform in a Facebook post.
21: Oh, no. He's wearing the uniform to the ring?
22: Advertising cockfighting tournaments.
21: Come on. What do you think is going to happen, man?
22: A text in one of the ads translated into English reads, "The Puerto Rico Cockfighting Club invites all enthusiasts to a special match and a grand tribute to one of our island's greatest sources of pride, a tribute to the Puerto Rican star and cockfighter Edwin Sugar Diaz."
21: You say that that's the PRCFC. The this Puerto Rico Cockfighting
22: crazy.
21: Club?
22: Crazy.
21: The PRCFC? Taking new members?
22: Man.
21: What a world we live in. Unbelievable.
22: The cockfighting arena is my home.
21: That
22: is just words incredible to live by. Stuff.
21: Words to live by.
22: Yeah.
21: We've only just begun on a Friday. We'll open things up to your phone calls. We'll dive through the actual schedule for the Bengals and give our thoughts next on ESPN 1530 Cincinnati Sports Station.
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1: The Bengals will play the second of back-to-back primetime games in Week 11 when they play their only Monday night game of the season on the road against the Washington Commanders. The last Bengals-Commanders game was also played under the lights in 2024 when Washington quarterback Jaden Daniels had his coming-out party out-dueling Joe Burrow at Paycor Stadium. Will Daniels rebound from an injury-plagued 2025? And can Burrow have a big game in his return to a stadium where he suffered a season-ending knee injury during his rookie season? It'll be the Bengals and Commanders in Landover, Maryland on Monday night, November 23rd at 8:15.
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29: Day is struck out and flied to right.
30: He just missed it his last time up. Caught it off the end of the bat, but he was on time.
29: And he doesn't miss this one. First ball swinging, Blade launches it. Deep right field, way out of here. A three-run blast for J.J. Blade. His fifth home run of the year, 9-0 Reds.
30: You're right, Tommy. He didn't miss that one.
21: How it sounded with J.J. Blade. Hard to imagine, Austin. A guy like J.J. Blade, who had a great spring, by all accounts, for the Cincinnati Reds, who didn't start the season with the MLB club.
22: Why is it hard to imagine?
21: Just hard to imagine.
22: Bombs Blade.
21: Bombs Blade. Have a Blade.
22: Okay. Yeah.
21: Not a bidet. Blade.
22: I would take one of those.
21: You're like, are you a Blade, guy?
22: Yeah. Why, okay. Why wouldn't I be?
21: I'm just wondering.
22: Are you kidding?
21: Just wondering. Let's get into in just a moment the core of this schedule release. Let's knock out a few phone calls before we get to all of our guests this afternoon. Though John is calling in. Hello, John. How are you?
31: Good afternoon and happy Friday, fellas.
21: Yes, sir.
31: Great job last night, Tony. Great job, Austin.
21: Thank you.
31: It was enjoyable listening to you guys. Tony, I just want to know, whatever you were drinking or eating, I want some, because the positivity just blew through whatever I was listening on, because I was ready to go cover kicks.
21: Yep.
31: I mean, and I'm 63 years old, so whatever they served you there, I want some.
21: Yeah, it's the first time, and we talk about it a little bit, but seeing how the schedule, you know who you're playing, you know if it's home or away, seeing how the games play out, and when the bye week is, and who you have, on back-to-back road trips, all of those little things, then you incorporate, instead of just the draft in a standalone spot or free agency, you kind of incorporate the full off season. And looking at that last night, I have questions. I know a lot of people like the Baltimore Ravens. I have questions about the center position. I have questions about a brand-new coach and running a system around Lamar Jackson. I think there's questions in Kansas City. There's a new head coach in Buffalo. I just think when you look at what this team has done and who they have coming back, the expectations need to be set high.
31: Well, just look at it. When Joe Burrow's had a top 12, top 15 defense, he's playing at least in the AFC Championship game. So
21: yes.
31: If the defense is around that, then we can expect the Bengals to be playing in the AFC Championship game. And I'm planning on a couple of trips this year to catch the team. One will be in Pittsburgh, because I have family members that live about half hour outside of Pittsburgh. So that's the 27th of September. coming to Cincinnati, I'm not sure if I'm going to come on the 1st of November against the Titans or the 29th against the Saints. I think the Chiefs game and the Ravens games, not that they'll be too expensive, maybe too cold, but also I really am looking forward to the Chiefs game because as of right now, it's America's game of the week with Tom Brady doing the game. I don't think he's done a Joe Burrow game yet. This is his third year in the booth, and I want to hear what he has to say because that's the quarterback that plays most like him. So I think it would be fun to listen to that. But it would be either the first against the Titans or the 29th against the Saints that I want to come out there and maybe we'll catch up at some point. I got one other thing too, just a little bit of off the wall lifestyle. I heard Joe D the other day talk about imported Italian pasta. Here are my suggestions. Del Verde or DiCecco. Those are the two best imported pastas. I don't know if anywhere in the Cincinnati area sells that. Try it out. Del Verde or DiCecco, and I'll send that over to Austin as well.
21: Love
31: and
21: it.
31: Then we'll see if you guys can do it. Just make sure you cook it a little longer because it's made with semolina, which is even better than flour.
21: Love it.
22: Good to know.
21: Thank you, John.
22: Thank you, John.
21: Have a great weekend.
31: All right. You too, fellas.
21: If you've missed it, between last night and today, or you didn't get a chance to catch between 6 and midnight last night on 700 WLW. Let's run through this really quickly, Austin. The Bengals open up their season with a home game against the Tampa Bay Bucks. They're calling it Open and Orange.
22: It'll be the third year that they've done Open and Orange. There are many that believe that the Open and Orange theme is cursed. You may remember the first one, which was the embarrassing loss to the New England Patriots. Mm. And then last year, the home opener featured the Jacksonville Jaguars and a devastating turf toe injury to Joe Burrow.
21: Yeah.
22: So the Bengals will stay committed to opening in orange, which I think is a fun tradition.
21: Okay.
22: I would just like there to be no devastating injuries and a win this time against Tampa.
21: Okay. Let's as we get through this, we'll give the full schedule, and then we'll start breaking it down game by game. September 20th, week 2, 1 p.m., that's going to be the theme if you missed it for the first seven weeks for the Cincinnati Bengals. September 20th at Houston. September 27th, they go to Pittsburgh to take on the Steelers. October 4th, they return home for the Jacksonville Jaguars. October 11th, on the road in Miami. Then the early bye week, which we'll discuss as we go. October 25th, out of the bye in Baltimore.
22: Let me just pause right there. So from September 14th, which is the day after the home opener,
21: mm-hmm.
22: until Halloween,
21: yeah,
22: the Bengals have one home game,
21: yep.
22: and it's October 4th against Jacksonville.
21: Yeah.
22: Four road games and a bye week.
21: Yeah.
22: That's a little strange.
21: And only on the full schedule, only one instance where they go back-to-back home games, which is the last two games of the year.
22: Mm-hmm.
21: October 25th is that game in Baltimore. They return home to take on the Tennessee Titans. That's November 1st, and that is the week before they'll travel to Madrid. So they'll wrap that game up, I would imagine, get to Madrid as soon as possible. That's a 9:30 a.m. start against the Falcons.
22: I don't know how they're going to do that. It's different for everybody, but...
21: Yeah. Some try to travel late in the week.
22: You go
21: some
22: like get a there Thursday
21: earlier. Yeah,
22: it's a 10-hour and 20-minute flight. Is that correct?
21: I believe so.
22: A little over 10 hours.
21: Now, I said this last night. I think it's easier for NFL teams to probably play overseas than it is to do the Sunday Thursday night games. You think about the team playing. You think about the amount of space these guys will have. You think about all the medical training equipment that they'll be able to have at their disposal. They're not going to be cramped into a plane, you know, three to an aisle. They're going to be comfortable on that flight over. Now, what's interesting is that there is no bye week after the Madrid game. They're going to come home, and they're going to play Sunday night football against the Pittsburgh Steelers on November 15th. That will be followed up by their lone appearance as of now on Monday night football. That'll be at Washington to take on the Commanders. November 29th is a home game against Tyler Shuck and the New Orleans Saints. After that, December 6th, they travel to Cleveland to take on the Browns. Then the Kansas City Chiefs come into town on December 13th. That's a 4:25 kick. Back-to-back road games after that. December 20th at the Carolina Panthers in Charlotte, North Carolina. And then either December 26th or 27th, they'll be on the road at Indy. They'll return home for New Year's Eve Thursday night football against the Baltimore Ravens. That is one I believe everyone has already circled on the calendar. And then they finish up the season either January 9th or the 10th with the Cleveland Browns coming in to Paycor Stadium.
22: Altogether, five standalone games. Week 9 in Madrid, Week 10 against the Steelers on Sunday Night Football, Week 11 in Washington on Monday Night Football, the Week 14 game against Kansas City, that's going to be the America's Game of the Week on Fox, and the Thursday night game against Baltimore. And they could have another primetime home AFC North game. If Cleveland's good, that game at the end of the year could get flexed to a night game. And I think Cleveland has a chance to be in the conversation. Like, that game could mean something.
21: I do, too. There was a lot to take in on this schedule. Let's take a break. Let's come back, and let's start to dive in a little bit of the week by week with the opponents of the Cincinnati Bengals and some other themes that you've picked out when looking at the schedule. It happens next on ESPN 1530, Cincinnati Sports Station. Thanks to Skyline Chili.
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10: The Bengals will spend the final hours of 2026 trying to get a late season win over a division rival when the Baltimore Ravens come to Cincinnati for a New Year's Eve night game, Week 17. For the fourth consecutive year, Cincinnati and Baltimore will hook up on a Thursday night, but unlike the previous three meetings, this one will take place at Paycor Stadium, and it will mark the return of Trey Hendrickson to Cincinnati. There is very likely to be playoff positioning of some sort on the line, and the Bengals will be looking to break a three-game home losing streak against Baltimore. It will be the Bengals and Ravens on New Year's Eve night at 8:15.
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4: 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Next week on Netflix, Tuesday, the debut of the stand-up special Wanda Sykes' Legacy. Next Wednesday on Netflix, the premiere of the music documentary Kylie on the life and career of Kylie Minogue. Next Thursday, the start of the Netflix sci-fi dramedy, The Burrows, starring Alfred Molina, Alfre Woodard, Bill Pullman, Gina Davis, and more. Next Friday on Netflix, the start of the adult animation series Mating Season from the makers of Big Mouth and the comedy film Ladies First, starring Sacha Baron Cohen and Rosamund Pike. Next Sunday, season two of the Netflix comedy Bad Thoughts, starring Tom Segura, and live at 2:50 p.m. Eastern, the F1 Canadian Grand Prix. Next Monday on Acorn TV, the debut of the mystery comedy You're Killing Me, starring Brooke Shields. Next Tuesday on Hulu, the documentary film The Nightmare Upstairs, What Happened to Ty and Bryn. Next Thursday on Paramount Plus, the fourth season premiere of SkyMed. Next Friday on Paramount Plus with Showtime, the launch of season 8 of The Chi. Next Wednesday on Apple TV, the launch of the new crime dramedy Maximum Pleasure Guaranteed, starring Tatiana Maslany. Next Wednesday on Amazon Prime Video, the debut of the one-off film Tom Clancy's Jack Ryan Ghost War, starring John Krasinski. Next Thursday on Amazon Prime Video, the documentary film Kyle Larson versus the Double. And next Friday over on Peacock, the streaming release of Kill Bill, The Whole Bloody Affair.
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21: Welcome back, Cincy 360, ESPN 1530, Cincinnati Sports Station. Thanks to Skyline Chili. All right, let's talk a little bit about something with this schedule, Austin. We discussed things we would be looking for when the schedule first came out. When is the bye week? Week 6. I don't think that's ideal from a bye week point of view, especially when you think of traveling overseas to Madrid, primetime games, the Kansas City game. What was your initial feel of a week 6 bye game?
22: Yeah, hated it. Yeah. Didn't like that
21: probably
22: at all.
21: Probably the one thing about the schedule I don't like.
22: Yeah, I agree. I wanted it to be later on in the season. Just feels like that's worked for them in the past, and especially considering the international travel. But I do think there is at least the advantage of you come out of the bye and go to Baltimore for a 1 o'clock game. I think that gives the Bengals a bit of an advantage. Although I don't think historically they've been great out of the bye in the Zach Taylor era. I would have to double check that. But anytime you're... you have a rest advantage against Baltimore, I'll take that.
21: Other things that stand out to you, you know, I mentioned this yesterday. I don't think there's a stretch this year that feels like the murderer's row we've had in years past.
22: Yeah.
21: Like Kansas City is sandwiched around Cleveland and Carolina. I think Carolina's going to be better, but it's not like you're going, you know, Jacksonville, Houston, Kansas City, Baltimore, something like that. You knew the opponents, and it feels like the best teams that you play are pretty spaced out on this schedule. I don't see many 3-4 week stretches where you're like, man, that's going to be dicey. And I also don't feel like in years past where you have the, you know, the Sunday to Thursday to Sunday where you're playing three games in X amount of days, feels like they're going to be able to get into a nice little rhythm as well.
22: They don't have any prolonged stretches of road trips. Like, that's happened in the past where they've played three games in a row on the road. That doesn't happen. They have the maximum of two games in a row on the road. Like, obviously, the home AFC North games, I keep harping on that because historically it works in the favor of the home team. And we saw it last year with the Bengals when Pittsburgh came here on a Thursday night and Joe Flacco was able to beat them. Like, I just think that's so important. But you're right. Like, it feels to me like it's pretty balanced. I like the idea that they go to Indianapolis late in the year.
21: Yeah.
22: Short travel and indoors. Don't have to deal with the weather in that game. I think that's important. And if that game in Week 17 against Baltimore means something, then you kind of have a mini bye going into Cleveland to finish out the season. I think that can be an advantage. So, like, all this stuff, like, really from a rest standpoint, the Bengals are one of the more equal teams in the NFL from what I've seen. They don't have those stretches like you talked about. I think it's kind of weird. They play all the Florida teams in their schedule in the first 5 weeks of the year. Was hoping maybe for a trip down there later in the year, but the word I keep coming back to with the schedule is meh. Mm-hmm. Like, it's not brutally hard. It's certainly not easy, but it's fine. Like, I don't think the Bengals are at a huge disadvantage.
21: There are instances, new coach for the Dolphins, new coach for the Pittsburgh Steelers. You get them in two of the first 5 weeks. Baltimore, obviously, a new coach. Tennessee, a new coach. So you cross that box off a little bit. I look at this team's defense. Tampa struggled offensively down the stretch last year. Houston struggled all year last year offensively. Pittsburgh struggled offensively. I think when you're incorporating so many pieces on a new defense, I don't mind the start with the offenses that you'll face. On the opposite of that, you got some good pass rushes that you're going to be dealing with the first couple weeks of the year, so your offensive line better be buttoned up.
22: I saw this post from Joe Goodberry, Sharp Football Analysis, Warren Sharp, had the rank of offensive efficiency of opponents from easiest to hardest on the schedule. So how efficient are the opponents' offenses that the Bengals are going against? The Bengals have the second easiest in the NFL.
21: Yeah.
22: So that's a nice schedule to rebound against for this defense. Here's what's interesting about that. The Browns have the easiest.
21: Mm.
22: So already a really good defense going up against offenses that are inefficient. That's why I think Cleveland, if they get any semblance of quarterback play this year,
21: yeah,
22: could be really good.
21: Two more questions I had around the schedule. One, from a whole, I'm watching a lot of national outlets love the path for the Bengals. That's been a big takeaway. We talk about how the Bengals are hated on. There's a lot of national accounts today that are picking the Bengals as a team that can return to the AFC Championship game because of this schedule and how things play out. I think it's very, very favorable in that sense.
22: Before you even went on the air last night, Dan Orlovsky picked the Bengals and Rams to play in the Super Bowl.
21: I saw that. I also know, and also, you know, I kind of look when you go through the Bengals schedule, that Kansas City game and the Baltimore game at the end of the year. I mentioned this last night. I hope that those games feel like icing on the cake. I hope you're supplanted in the playoff race and you're playing for seeding at that point and not playing for your playoff live at that point. Can you do work in the first from September 13th through December 6th? Can you do enough work that Kansas City game, yes, you want to win it, but if you lose it, it doesn't break the back of the season. Same thing for the Baltimore game. Can you have yourself in a situation against Baltimore to potentially be playing for the number one overall seed in the AFC? Baltimore has questions. Kansas City has questions. Buffalo has questions. New England. You have an opportunity to set yourself up very nicely, and I think the schedule plays itself into that. I asked Mo this last night. Every year there's a team that kind of comes out of nowhere. And we saw it a couple of years ago when the Washington Commanders came to Cincinnati in primetime and what Jaden Daniels did. When you look at this schedule, is there a team that jumps out to you as maybe a candidate for that? Obviously, I think those candidates would be Miami, Tennessee, maybe Atlanta, New Orleans. I think you could throw Cleveland in there based on what they have. Or any of those teams

0: of the towns, and I'm talking about the big cities too.
1: Yeah, there is a desire, and there's a yearning for more Bengals content, and there's an excitement around this upcoming season, and I think you see that when nights like last night happen.
0: Are you now? If you're in the hunt, let's say you're in the hunt late in the season. You don't have it locked up, but you know it's week 10, 12, right in there. Are you better off having your bye? Like I did notice the Rams, I think, had a week 11 bye. Do you think you're better off having your guys rest up at that point than early in the season if you're in the hunt?
1: Yeah, I like the late season bye because if not, it just feels like if you're not getting a bye in the playoffs, man, it just feels like such a long grind. And for the Bengals, man, when you think about a team that is playing, you know, outside of week six, from week seven on, that's a grind and that's grueling and that's physical. And in there, you've got a trip overseas and you've got primetime games and a lot of AFC North. I do think that is a tough ask. I think the Baltimore Ravens on the other side have their bye week somewhere around week 12 or 13. I think that does make a little bit of a difference.
0: Do you think that gosh darn it, I hate when something's in my brain and leaves. Darn it. I was thinking about you. Now, the Texans are going to be favored, obviously, in their division. But do they have those, because we know that defense is untouchable. But do they have Nico Collins and Tank Dell and all them guys back this year?
1: I don't, Austin, offensively, are they pretty much the same as they were?
2: They did get David Montgomery from the Lions. They traded for him. As far as their roster, I don't know about all their wide receivers at the moment. I haven't done a deep dive into them, but I'm pulling it up right now. Yes, they have Nico Collins, Tank Dell. Jaden Higgins was pretty good last year. They have Jalen Noel as well. So, yeah, they still have all those guys.
0: So it all rides on C.J. Stroud, basically, and I don't know about their O-line. You think Stroud's due for a breakout year?
1: Man, his rookie year, you couldn't find stock that was any higher.
2: I think they would just take him not throwing the ball to the other team as much. Yeah. Like, they did go and get a couple of offensive linemen. They got Wyatt Teller. They brought him in because their offensive line was not very good last year. So I think they're trying to shore up that line in front of him a little bit.
1: Yeah.
0: I got you. Well, it looks like the NL Central is up for grabs, so we'll just still keep hoping. Thanks, fellas.
1: Yeah,
0: Mike. Have a blessed weekend.
1: You too. Have a great one.
2: Yeah, one of the things about that Texans game that we all talk about their defensive front, but that's going to be a really fun matchup of Ja'Marr Chase and Derek Stingley.
1: Yeah.
2: A couple of LSU guys going at it. Two of the best in the business at their craft.
1: Yeah, I do think you are going to get a good understanding of where you're at on the offensive line through the first couple weeks.
2: You know, our guy, Joe Daneman, came to Dickman's last night.
1: That's right.
2: He stopped
1: I heard that.
2: By right at the buzzer, which I appreciated to catch a few minutes of me and the Chickster. And I was talking to him afterwards, and he's like, I think that's game of the year. He's all in on Houston, Cincinnati, game two.
1: Love it.
2: And the potential January implications it could have.
1: I love it.
2: Okay.
1: Let's go.
2: Maybe we'll go to Houston. You want to go to Houston?
1: We'll do Houston.
2: Okay.
1: I don't mind that. We'll take a break. We'll come back. We'll finish up hour number one, and we'll give our official record prediction, where we see things standing right now, next on ESPN 1530 Cincinnati Sports Station.
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6: Three staccato cries of Mayday and an eyewitness report of a mid-air explosion is about all that is known this morning of the British Columbia air disaster, which yesterday claimed 52 lives.
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16: It won't be until mid-November when the Bengals appear in prime time, but they'll be under the lights for their second meeting of the season against the Steelers for a Sunday night Week 10 home game. Last season's Bengals-Steelers game at Paycor Stadium was also played at night, and it marked one of the highlights of the season as Joe Flacco led the Bengals to a dramatic upset over Aaron Rodgers and company. The Bengals have won their last three night games with Joe Burrow as the starting quarterback, and Ja'Marr Chase will be looking for a repeat of last season's performance against the Steelers at Paycor when he caught 16 passes for 161 yards. It'll be the Bengals and Steelers on Sunday night, November the 15th at 8:20.
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17: Welcome back. Thanks for joining us on a Friday afternoon. Cincy 360, ESPN 1530, Cincinnati Sports Station, a service of our good friends at Skyline Chili. Anytime you're feeling good and hungry, it's Skyline time. Charlie Goldsmith will join us in just a few moments at the top of hour number two. A
18: couple of chicken chili cheese conies would hit right now.
17: Oh, man.
18: Sounds pretty
17: good. You ain't kidding. You know the roster, and there could be a slight change or addition here and there on the roster. You know the roster. You now know who and where and when on the schedule. You know what other teams' schedules look like. All of that being said, Austin, when you take it into account? What do you have the Bengals' regular season finishing up at?
8: Last night on the air, I had them at 12-5, but I've changed my mind. I think they're going to split with Cleveland.
17: Oh,
8: so I'll take 11-6.
17: Yeah, I do this every
8: 11
17: year.
8: 11-6.
17: I have them 13-4.
8: Oh my God!
17: And I know I do it. I get excited. I get caught up in the moment. I have them losing right now to the Texans, the Ravens on the road, the Commanders on Monday Night Football, and the Kansas City Chiefs. Those are my four losses.
8: My six losses are to Houston in week two, Jacksonville in week four, Baltimore out of the bye, Washington on Monday Night Football, Carolina in Carolina, even though it's a cool city, and Cleveland on the road.
17: So you have them essentially over the first six going 3-3.
8: That's correct, yes.
17: Okay. Now, is there a team like last year from pretty much this time through, you were high on the Jacksonville Jaguars.
8: Mm-hmm.
17: Is there a team that...
8: How many games did Jags win last year?
17: 13?
8: Yep.
17: Is there a team that you are viewing in a similar sense of the Jaguars?
8: I hate this, but it's the Cleveland Browns.
17: Mm.
8: I hate it. Now, I don't know anything about Todd Monken, and I kind of think he's a stooge from everything I've seen of him to this point.
17: Yeah.
8: But they got a lot of talent, and I think they had a really good draft, and their schedule sets up. It's tough early with a lot of road games.
17: Yeah.
8: But if they get, you know, if their defense can carry them through that as they figure out what the quarterback thing is going to look like, and again, if they get any semblance of production, I know that's a big if from that position, I think Cleveland can be pretty good.
17: I love the way they've drafted the last 2 years.
8: And, you know, Jim Schwartz is gone. I think that will have an impact. But there are a lot of assistants that are holdovers from the Jim Schwartz era that are still there. So I think that's part of it. I don't know if there's anybody on here that's just like, that's going to take a huge leap. I still think Jacksonville, they might come back down to earth a little bit. I'm not like overly worried about Pittsburgh. I'm not overly worried about.
17: Yeah, I'm not worried about Pittsburgh as well. Although I do like some of the stuff they've done with the additions they've made. Like Michael Pittman with DK Metcalf, I think is a good move.
8: They're old on defense, though.
17: Yeah.
8: I mean,
17: that's
8: got
17: the thing. Like,
8: Cam
17: I don't
8: Hayward,
17: view their defense anymore as like
8: TJ Watt, Jalen Ramsey. They're getting older.
17: Yeah, I agree. 13-4 here. I'm going to stick to it.
8: I'm going 11-6.
17: Okay.
8: Is 11-6 enough to win the AFC North?
17: I think so.
8: I think so, too.
17: Should they be the favorites in the AFC North?
8: I said that for months now. I think they should.
17: I don't get all the hype. At all.
8: Around, I mean, you would think that Jesse Minter has won four Super Bowls the way they talk about
17: it. Crazy. We'll break for the final time in hour number one. Charlie Goldsmith stands by to join us next to start hour two of ESPN 1530 Cincinnati Sports Station. It's Cincy 360.
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17: Welcome back. It is the start of hour number two on a Friday. It's one of my favorite segments of the week. It's our chance to talk with our good friend Charlie Goldsmith, who joins us each and every Friday right here in this time slot, as he does today, I believe, on the road. Charlie Goldsmith located in Cleveland right now, getting ready for Guardians Reds game one coming up tonight. Charlie, what's going on, man?
27: Also getting ready for Cavs Pistons game six. We'll be right across the street, man, at the same time.
17: That's right.
8: I mean, nobody would blame you if you just kind of headed over there instead, right?
27: You know what, man? With Andrew Abbott on the mound,
17: that's right.
27: Tanner Bibee pitching. Come on, Abbott, Bibee.
17: Is that a lot of the talk around the city right now? Reds, Guardians tonight? Because in Cleveland, you would think it's a huge deal because they got the whole Cincinnati's in Kentucky thing going back and forth. Feels like a big deal in Cleveland.
27: Not a funny video.
17: Terrible.
27: Like, I missed the joke there. I do love how much Terry Francona talks about the Ohio Cup, and it's almost like it's funny when he does it, but when, like, Cleveland tried to do it, they don't necessarily have Tito's witty, kind of smart, oh shucks sense of humor, so the joke just doesn't land when it's not Tito, is my take.
8: Well, Andrew Abbott on the mound tonight, and obviously that's the talk of the town, him and James Harden, obviously. But you wrote about, like, how Andrew Abbott has kind of gotten back to Andrew Abbott. How can you explain the fixing of Andrew Abbott over the last couple of weeks?
27: Science. And I won't get into the weeds, but what I think is really cool is a guy that was in the worst rut of his career said, And he opened himself up more than he ever had before to this world of biomechanics. And he locked in on specifically, like, there were graphs where it was a stick figure of him in 2026 versus stick figure of him when he was pitching his best. He could feel like his, he called it tempo was off. Like, where is my knee at this point compared to my hand? And then at this point, where is my knee compared to my hand with every part of your body, et cetera? And the graph showed that to him night and day. So he said it didn't even feel like he was using data when he really was. And that made it a really clear way for him to kind of understand exactly what he needed to do.
17: When you look at what the Reds got yesterday, and we could talk about the 15 runs, but Chase Burns, and we could talk about the rest of the rotation and where it's at now compared to where it was just a few weeks ago. You mentioned Andrew Abbott. Where is this team at right now without the services of Chase Burns and how good he's been to start this year?
8: We may have lost Charlie.
17: We
8: lost him. Bad connection.
17: Yeah. That's Cleveland for you.
8: That is Cleveland. I'll blame it on Cleveland. Let me see if I can get Charlie on.
17: That's what happens in Cleveland. It is. It's interesting the science that has been discussed around Andrew Abbott.
8: I believe Charlie's back with us now.
17: Oh, hi, Charlie.
27: Blame the hotel chain I won't name here.
17: It's Cleveland. It's Cleveland. But no, the importance of Chase Burns, man.
27: Man, this guy's just really good. Like, sometimes you know it when you see it. And there are still things he'll have to prove to, like, earn the status and I think really the national recognition that he should already be starting to receive. He's got to do things like stay healthy, pitch a full season, et cetera. But he just makes it look so easy. And we have so many reference points. We have, you know, we've seen the start of Hunter's career, Abbott, Lodolo. Like, we know what it looks like with young, talented pitchers. And I don't think I've seen anyone make it look as easy as Chase Burns has. And he's also getting better at stuff so quickly. My favorite part, too, is you can start to see just the body language. Like, he's starting to believe. He's starting to feel it. And he's starting to look like, I know exactly what I'm going to do today on the mound. It's a blast, man. And it should be a bigger story than it is. And he deserves every piece of recognition that he's not getting yet.
8: You mentioned Nick Lodolo. Yeah. Been a tough start for the first couple of times out. Is there anything that you can point to, or is it just knocking the rust off?
27: There's some of that, but the more concerning part to me is just the state of the brain. But, like, his whole game revolves around the idea that in a two-strike count, he can put you away and finish you with truly one of the best breaking balls in all of baseball. The whiff that pitch gets, I mean, we've all seen it. It's ridiculous. Mm-hmm. If you take that away from him, not that he's still throwing it, but he's not finishing with it. If you take that away from him, he just has to live in grind it out mode. And grind it out mode is still one of the Reds' best three or four starters right now. But just like anyone, if you take away their superpower, it's not quite the same yet. He's got to almost, I feel like, callus the callus and build up the confidence in that blistered finger to be able to spin the ball the way he needs to. And until he does that, he's not going to be at a ceiling.
8: And just to confirm, he didn't change the grip on that breaking ball. It's still the same grip. It's just confidence in the finger.
27: As far as I know, no. And he's been very adamant about that. I can't take away what I do best, sure. But it's almost kind of taking itself away right now. He really can't do it, too, because he tried that once in 2024, and he suffered a season-ending injury to the finger next to it that he was putting more pressure on. So that's a risky thing to do.
17: You know, Charlie, we've heard multiple times already from Terry Francona, 40-plus games into the season, about staying after a game late into the night, late into the evening, or even the morning, and just trying to talk this out, to figure out the lineup and what to do. I'll give him credit because we've seen, I think, over the last couple of days, the most drastic changes we've seen from a lineup, more so than anything, putting Ellie De La Cruz in the number two hole and kind of mixing up who you have near the top. What have you seen from just the urgency in Terry Francona and trying to figure out this offensive rut?
27: Well, it's different. It's almost like when Zach Taylor started throwing Barrett Carter out there next to Demetrius Knight and playing two rookie linebackers. It was like, well, this wasn't the plan, but that's just where things are at right now. Terry Francona shaking up the lineup to this degree is so uncharacteristic for him that it shows how much is unsettled. The thing I keep going back to, too, is, I guess, two things. One, TJ moving down to eighth, a reflection of a season that hasn't been good enough for TJ Friedl. But then too, entering spring training, like the fun storyline was, man, who's going to hit second on this team? And the fact that they didn't have any options, you know, none of the options worked to the extent where he had to move Ellie up. It's another sign of the times that it's a Reds offense that doesn't know what the best construction of itself looks like yet.
8: But that's not a bad thing, right? Like Ellie hitting second, I most like would say Ellie is a good second thing, right? And closer to the trend across baseball?
27: I've actually believed Ellie should be hitting second this whole time. Mm-hmm. Like it's something I disagreed with Tito. And now he is, so that's good. I think it's much better for the health and the state of the offense. I think part of it was Ellie just liked hitting third in the comfort that he had in that role in that spot. But I believe in him to the extent that he can just move up a spot to second, a much better fit that, again, they had an idea. They thought Friedl would be this guy. They thought McClain would do this. Since they're not, you got to move Ellie up, and I think it makes even more sense now.
17: Speaking of Ellie, outside of moving him up in the lineup, I don't think you could ask any more of what you've gotten from Ellie. And the hitting, yes, I get. I think one of the aspects we're not talking about nearly enough is how good he's been for this team defensively. It looks night and day to the player we saw last year. So you feel like he's now putting it all together offensively, defensively. Everyone has always talked about Ellie's got to take the next step. I feel like we are witnessing in live time right now the next step.
27: It's the difference between what last year was to him versus what this year was to him. And I try to say this as well as I could because it's a hard thing to talk about. But because you're getting into someone's psyche. But everything Ellie had on his shoulders last year, man. Last year was a rough year for him. He was hurt. He couldn't move the way he felt like he could. His sister passed away. He was going through the worst slump of his life. He had a billion things I can and can't even talk about going on. That's a lot, man. That's a lot of spotlight, a lot of pressure, a lot of weight. And to be in a better place now with a lot of things, to be healthy now, to be as confident as you've been offensively. I see that joy in Ellie on the field that I saw during the first half last year. But really, though, I don't know that we've seen it to this extent since he was a rookie in 2023. There's just a freedom and a lightness to the way he's playing right now, combined with he plays the game smarter than he ever has because he has the reps and knows what to do. And that's a heck of a player.
17: We have we've often wondered this year, when Ellie's going, who's going to run with him? Because they've just not got it consistently from the offense as a whole. So you need one or two guys, whether it's a week, a month, who's going to go high? We saw that from Sal Stewart the first month of the season, winning Rookie of the Month in the NL. Lately, it feels like Spencer Steer. Has there been anything you've seen from Spencer Steer that can lead to the success he's now finding at the plate?
27: What the Reds would tell you internally is that, all right, in 2025, Steer shouldn't have been on the opening day roster. He had that shoulder thing at the time. He missed all spring training, but then Hayes got hurt. They needed a DH. Steer talked his way on. He wasn't ready. He had the worst April he'd ever seen. And they always say from the second he started playing the field through the end of the season, he was good. And they believed in Spencer. And so what they tell you now is, well, if you just take out the April of 2025, which is its own thing, this is just who Spencer's been over the last year and a half. And there's a combination of polish, old school, two strike feel as a hitter with the ability to just turn on one and drive it a long way. Really good player. The versatility is an underrated part of this team as well. And he's, again, another guy who's just kind of doing his thing like the Reds expected him to.
17: Do you feel like where this roster is at, and again, you're counting on Hunter Green to get back. He needs to be back for this roster. Rhett Lauder, Brandon Williamson, Eugenio Suarez, and what that looks like. Do you feel like when the roster can get to that point, do they have sustaining power? Do they have power to compete in the NL Central over the course of 162?
27: If the Reds' rotation right now was Green, Lodolo, Abbott, Burns, Lauder, this is a top five team in baseball, top eight team. And they already have the 10th or 11th best record in the league. Now what I'm concerned about, and it's not a, interesting radio topic, but it's something I've tried to emphasize and hammer home all year, is the starting rotation depth that's now taxed more on May 15th than it's been this early in the season in a point where they had to go out and sign Chris Paddock. And if it wasn't Chris Paddock, they would have had to have signed someone else. And I like Paddock, and he is better than the guy you can typically get on the free agent market at this point in the season. But where the rotation depth is at, combined with Lodolo not being himself, Singer struggling, that's the type of thing that can spiral into an 8-game losing streak. We literally just saw this when the pitching crumbled in early May. So it can't do that again. There are some good signs. There are guys with a lot to prove they're not going down that road. And they're just going to have to figure it out, because that's the quickest way to dig a hole. And they need this pitching situation to stabilize as quickly as possible.
8: I'm worried about Tony Santion, Charlie. He doesn't look like Tony Santion.
27: It's funny. It's like the first time he's ever really struggled like this. Mm-hmm. And I think you start with the fact that he pitched in so many games last year, I believe 80. They had the slow ramp up for him in spring training. They stew all that together. And that fastball velocity not being where it needed to be for the start of the season. Now, like I use it just as a calendar benchmark. On the night of the NFL draft, he had a 0.00 ERA. And I asked about it a lot kind of in the middle of April, and Tony, Tito, they were all like, well, the slider is as good as we've ever seen it, and he's spotting the fastball, so this is good enough. But then hitters made an adjustment against his slider. He had to lean more on the fastball, and the fastball wasn't there. And so now he had to go into the lab and make adjustments to get some of the velo back. And the adjustments he made took away from some of what made the slider as effective as it was. And he's just now, and he's at a tough spot for the Reds to be, because we talked about the rotation, but look at the bullpen too. I mean, I like Ashcraft and Kirk, but they're in the biggest roles they've ever had in a bullpen in their lives. Pierce Johnson's nice, but he's the number three guy in this bullpen right now. TJ Antone's probably number four. Tony's a guy you're trying to get back on track. Connor Phillips is a guy you're trying to get back on track. Luis May is, you know, still Luis May. So it's a bullpen that needs to find lightning in a bottle pretty quickly, because, you know, Pagan's out, Santion's not himself, and it's a bit thin at the top right now.
17: The health of some players on this team, some meaningful players, Charlie, Eugenio Suarez, the updates on Hunter Green, anyone else that may have an update, where are we at on some of the injuries?
27: Yeah, I'll run through these. Gino had an MRI yesterday that we'll hear the results of today. And the hope is he gets that check mark to start really ramping up more aggressive baseball activities. Just me, I would expect he would go on a rehab assignment and wouldn't join the Reds right away. Tito mentioned the importance of building up volume, like the volume of work that he does. And my read on that is, how does that impact his ability and readiness to be a DH versus playing third base? Does he have to build up more to be ready to be a third baseman? If you're having a conversation about Ke'Bryan Hayes, Hunter Green throws his first bullpen on the 26th. So he'll join the team to rehab. He'll, you know, be around throwing bullpens with the team so they can get the big league coaching staff's eyes on him. That'll be on May 29th. He continues to be on the timeline to return around the All-Star break. Rhett Lauder's throwing, but there's been very little information given beyond that about the state of his shoulder injury and what will be needed in his return to play. And then Caleb Ferguson, he's going to get two more rehab outings because it just wasn't quite clicking yet for him. And I think he might be another guy who has to kind of find it. But when he does find it, I mean, this is truly a guy who's been a very good lefty in very good bullpens. So he's kind of a sneaky, under the radar, good player that the Reds will be adding.
17: On the other side of things, Charlie, last night we got to see the schedule release across the National Football League, and more importantly, the schedule release for the Cincinnati Bengals. What were your immediate takeaways? You know, we've known who and we've known where. Now we know when. What were some of your takeaways from seeing how the schedule plays out?
27: It hadn't solidified to me that the Bengals were playing. Like, I guess I knew it because I looked at the sheet. But man, seeing that on Bengals offense versus Texans defense is like Aaron Judge hitting against Shohei Ohtani. It's Jokic going up against Embiid. Like, I can't stress enough, and I heard this a lot in the building at Paycor Stadium last year, how much respect they had for the Texans defense. Like, the Texans defense will just punch you in the face, man. And they're almost like the Bengals offense in that it's, we have dudes, our dudes are better than yours, we'll beat you. Mm-hmm. With the corners they have, with the edges they have, and the only team with the firepower to maybe say, no, you know, we can beat you. That's the Bengals. And so that matchup's going to rule. and, you know, it's going to be a good opportunity for the Bengals' new look defensive line to try to take over that game as well. So that's definitely the one I have circled looking at the schedule.
17: What do you make of a bye week in week six, knowing you're not going to get the bye after going overseas to Madrid? Week six feels awful early when you talk about the grind, the physical and mental grind of a season. That's a long way to go if your ultimate goal is to reach the Super Bowl.
27: And it doubles down with, like, I felt like they kept playing those Thursday night games at Baltimore in the middle of November. And I felt like that added mini bye you got in November was like helpful. Like that felt like something too, almost like it. And because it was such a big Thursday night game, the game of the year every year, like that week got its attention. And then you kind of got a bit of a break, a bit of a letdown, a bit of a, all right, let's catch our breath as a team and as an organization. So not having that and not having that Thursday night game until week 17 where, you know, you don't get any impact from that mini bye, that probably adds up into all of it as well as something I guess the Bengals will have to overcome. Maybe, maybe not. Maybe I'm putting too much into that. But that stood out to me.
5: What do you think of the international series? Is there too much international play?
27: Yeah, I mean, what, nine? That's a lot. I think Paul Daugherty made this point in his newsletter this morning. Like, with all the money going into these unbelievable stadiums, the amount of games that we're taking out of those stadiums, it's tough. I'm all for growing the game. I'm all for playing games overseas. So, you know, you want it both ways, and I just don't know what the best fix and best solution is for that.
17: When you look at the AFC, and it's still time between now and training camp to adjust things, but I think Baltimore has questions. They don't have a center. Mm-hmm. They lose Tyler Linderbaum. They have a new coaching staff that has to build not just a normal offense, but the offense around Lamar Jackson is unique across the NFL. I think that takes a little tinkering with. Kansas City is dealing with Patrick Mahomes coming off the injury. Buffalo has a new coach that they're incorporating. When you look at the hierarchy in the AFC, should the Bengals be mentioned and have that expectation of competing at the top of this conference?
27: It's like if you could give me three ifs that just happen, like let's do this with the Bengals. If the defensive line really clicks, the linebackers are okay, and Joe Burrow stays healthy, that's a Super Bowl team. Like, what are the Bills' three ifs? Maybe that's a bit of a harder sell. What are the Ravens' three ifs? That's a bit of a harder sell. Like, I can't see a path towards the Ravens being as good in the trenches as there would be for some of the situations for the Bengals to play themselves out. So I think I said this to you guys last week, like the Patriots weren't good enough to be a Super Bowl contender last year, but the AFC just played out in a way that they made it to the Super Bowl. So the window's there. The opportunity's there.
5: Yeah.
17: Charlie, man, we can't thank you enough for your time on the road, getting ready for the Ohio Cup installment starting tonight on the road in Cleveland. How can folks follow along with everything you got going on with your coverage of Reds, Bengals, and so much more?
27: Yeah, Charlie's Chalkboard. We got that on Substack on Fox 19, the Gold Standard on Fox 19, and Power Stacks. Myself and Brian Giedenschlag. Yes. We had a fun show today about all the Reds changes.
17: Love it. What are you going to do between now and the game?
27: I'll get lunch. I have to get to the ballpark at like 2 or 2:30.
17: So. Okay.
27: Not a ton of time, but I'll
5: get an hour. Yeah,
17: I love it. Charlie, thanks so much, man. Have a great weekend. Enjoy.
5: See you.
27: See you guys.
17: Charlie Goldsmith, always appreciated his time in the afternoon. Appreciative of your talkbacks. Those happen next on ESPN 1530, Cincinnati Sports Station.
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10: The Bengals will resume their rivalry with the Kansas City Chiefs in Week 13, with KC coming to Cincinnati for the first time since 2022. This game will mark the sixth all-time meeting, counting the postseason, between Joe Burrow and Patrick Mahomes, and it could also be the final appearance of Travis Kelce in Cincinnati, and yes, many will be wondering if his wife will be in attendance. It will also be a reunion between new Bengals safety Brian Cook and his former team. Despite the fact that both of these teams missed last year's playoffs, this year's mid-December matchup has a very good chance of shaping the AFC postseason picture. It will be the Bengals and Chiefs at Paycor Stadium on Sunday, December 13th at 4:25.
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1: Oh, that's not supposed to be.
2: This is an interesting.
1: That's not supposed to be.
2: Interesting.
1: Talk. This is what happens when I don't get any sleep.
2: Intro.
3: It's that time for talk.
2: Hey!
3: Go and grab your phone and record a message. Just hit that microphone.
2: Yeah.
3: Please keep it clean.
2: Okay.
3: And don't be mean. Add a sprinkle, sprinkle, drip.
1: Drip.
3: Drip.

0: edition.
1: Yeah. Mm-hmm. Yeah. The Talk Back Friday edition starting now.
2: I'm scared. This one was left at 1:44 a.m.
1: Oh, boy.
3: If we make it through November,
1: oh,
3: everything's gonna be all right, I know. It's the toughest month on our schedule, on our way to the Super Bowl.
2: Yeah.
3: Hey, Tony. Hey, Austin.
2: Hey, man.
1: Let's make it through November.
2: Beautifully done.
1: All right, then. Now, that's interesting because, you know, once December gets here, Browns, Chiefs, Panthers, Ravens.
2: Wake me up when December ends.
1: Mm.
2: Or September ends.
1: Yeah.
2: All of it. Just wake me up at some point.
4: Hey, guys. After yesterday's game, I'm full of hopium.
1: Yep.
4: We got some guys that can hit the ball now. We got Blade, Lowe, Geno's coming back. Matt McClain looks like he might be getting it together.
1: Oh, boy.
4: Tito's looks like he's learning how to set up the lineup finally. I have a question for you all. When a player hits a home run and when he's rounding the bases, he points to the outfield. Is he acknowledging the bullpen when they do that?
2: You know, I don't know.
1: I don't know.
2: I would assume that's like a shout out to the boys out there.
1: Yeah.
2: Yeah, I guess. I don't know.
5: Hey, guys. Tony from Loveland, not the Frogman.
2: Wanted to say,
5: first off, Audie, I think you did a great job on 700 WW breaking down the Bengals schedule with Sloaney.
2: Thank you.
5: I don't think you get enough credit in the world, but you do a great job, and I think you're on to bigger and better things. Tony, just want to say that I think the Bengals will probably lose maybe four this year. I think they're going to have four losses.
1: There we go.
5: Go Bearcats, go Reds, go Bengals. Let's do this.
1: That'd be 13-4, Tony.
2: Thank you very much, Tony.
1: 13-4.
6: Happy Friday, everybody. Man, I had an absolute blast with my son yesterday at the ballpark. And we just get ready to go home. He says, Dad, this is one of the best times ever. That makes it all worth it right there. And, of course, the dub on top of it, that's just the icing on the cake. Bengals schedule release, I think it's pretty favorable, guys. I wish they had a bye after the Madrid game. I'm thinking 12 wins.
1: Okay.
7: Have a good weekend, fellas.
6: It's just Matt Quimby shining off.
1: I mean, not only that, had a great day to go down with the boy to see 15 runs as well.
2: I was going
1: to
2: say, it's hard to beat 15 runs on a perfect day at the old Ball Orchard. Good for you, Kevin.
8: Tony Austin, balling ain't easy here.
2: Star of the show.
8: Wow. Yesterday was just a whirlwind. You know, you pop off a tweet just for fun, and what do you know, next thing you're a viral sensation.
1: Yep. Mm-hmm.
8: Just finished up with Good Morning America. I got Fallon tonight. Just thanks a lot, guys, for giving me a platform to share, you know, just fun things. You know, I appreciate you guys a lot.
2: Yeah.
1: Yeah, well, good stuff. Tell Fallon we said hello.
2: I mean, absolute numbies from Ballin' Ain't Easy. As of now, the photo of him at the gas station in full Reds uniform, looking like he's coming out of the bullpen. 286,000 views on Twitter.
9: It's the Lord. The schedule for the Bengals this year should be a cakewalk for them. They should at least go 12-4, 11-5. If not, heads should roll, and there should be the firing of Zach Taylor and Duke Tobin.
2: If they don't make the playoffs this year, I think Zach's getting canned.
1: Yeah, as he should.
10: Tony, Audie, happy day after Thursday.
1: Yes, sir.
10: Stripes are popping in the 513.
1: Ooh, baby.
10: Speaking of stripes, Tony, if you ever need an extra tool, just call Two Cuts.
2: Yeah, man.
10: No need for you to go to prison for missing a weed whipper. Two Cuts out.
2: Weed whipper? Have you ever heard it called a whipper before?
1: I thought it was a weed whacker.
2: That's what I always called it, too, a weed whacker.
1: A what?
2: He called it a weed whipper.
1: Who?
2: It's like the, you know, him in the Thursday night mowing league. That's like Canadian football rules.
1: I'll tell you what, you know? I'm about one more cut weed from whipper? Entering into the Thursday night mowing league.
2: Oh.
1: We got lines.
2: My group in chat, the grass. As we speak, is popping off with the fellas sending pictures of their lawns.
1: Oh.
2: Which I hate this because I don't get to participate because I haven't mowed a lawn in
1: come
2: years.
1: Come on over. You can come on over. And
2: I like mowing the grass.
1: All right.
2: You put a little green in my pocket.
1: Well,
2: I'll mow
1: different.
2: Your grass.
1: It's a little different.
11: Good morning, fellas. Brian from L.A.
1: What up, Brian?
11: Trying to decide what game I want to go to. Me and the wife. Should we come back and hit Chiefs or Ravens at the end of the season or go to a new stadium go to Lucas Oil and see them play the Colts. Also, my biggest fear about this season is starting slow once again. It almost feels like it's inevitable. What are we going to do if that happens?
2: Well, you get to fight like hell to get back to where you want to be.
1: Right.
2: Brian, I think you should do both. I think you should go to Indy and then just stick around because Baltimore is going to be a few days later.
1: That'd be pretty cool.
2: So I think that's what you should do.
1: Nice short trip.
0: Happy Fireball Friday! Hi, everybody. Johnny from Out Healthy here. Love the Bengals schedule. Love it. I don't know. I'm not as butthurt about the bye week not being after Madrid. I just don't think it's that big of a deal. I like that the bye week is before our first big Baltimore game. But hey, Joe Burrow's press conference is this Wednesday. If he's butthurt about it, then I'll be butthurt about it. Because unlike Liam probably does cockfights too. Liam doesn't like Joe Burrow. Joe Burrow's a god.
1: Liam does it?
2: Our guy, Liam, also known as Buster.
1: Can I just say?
2: Joe Burrow is not a god, by the way. He's a human being.
1: Can I say one thing?
2: Yeah.
1: Our guy, Liam, and I appreciate Liam because he showed up last night to support the show.
2: Yeah.
1: He's going across the region, and he's hitting bank shots on different courts.
2: Uh-huh.
1: For the love of God, stop doing it barefoot.
2: Yeah.
1: Put some gym shoes on,
2: it's
1: man.
2: Nasty. That's the Kentucky in him.
1: Put gym shoes on, and while you're at it, head down to Lexington because Mark Pope still needs to fill out a roster.
12: Howdy, boys. This is Sildog. Just want to say thanks, everybody, for shaking my hand last night. Lance, Rocky, Moe, Tony, Audi, Chick. Chick looks nothing like I expected. But I must confess the real reason I was there was to see my good friend Drew Freeland, who was the beautiful young lady out on the patio singing to all the people that were out there. She's awesome.
2: Yeah.
12: Go check her out.
2: I caught a little bit of Drew on the way in. She was very good.
1: Wow.
2: So,
1: I didn't know there was music going on out
2: there.
1: Craig,
2: it was nice to meet you. I did not realize that was the Craig I was in the heat of the moment. It was a pleasure to meet you, man.
1: Oh, I didn't know there was music happening.
2: Oh, yeah. Did you walk in the back door or the front?
1: The front.
2: Okay.
0: Also, formal invitation to all former Talkback presidents to join me and Slick Willie at Camp David Klingler this weekend. We're going to be blazing it up.
1: Oh,
0: I guess that only means Ronnie. Yeah. Meso and Moon didn't do much to get there, so guess they don't get to join us this weekend. Hootay! Bye-bye!
2: Wow. I have a feeling you might run into Meso and Moon somewhere up there in orbit.
1: Ooh.
13: Hey guys, Jeff in New Richmond. Jeff. Happy Friday to you. So, was excited about the schedule release last night. I think it comes out very favorable to the Bengals. I'm very bullish. I'm thinking 14-3.
1: Wow.
13: Call me crazy.
2: You're crazy.
13: But I'm curious to hear your guys' thoughts on all of it. Have a great weekend, Austin. Be safe in Cleveland. Take care.
2: Thank you.
1: Awesome.
14: Hey, guys. Marcus from the Grove.
1: Marcus.
14: I got a Reds question for you guys. Do you guys think the pitching will eventually turn around from what we saw last year and the additions we had this year? Because you guys know I have a sickness, so I'm not at all in panic mode. I just feel like if we had a closer in Chicago, we would have taken 3 out of 4. Mm. And if we had any pitching the other night, we would have took 2 out of 3 from Washington, and we would be in a great spot right now.
1: I just think it's hard when you start to dive into the ifs. A lot of ifs for this team.
2: I have the opposite issue, Marcus, where I have no faith whatsoever.
1: Yeah.
2: So my expectations are very low. Maybe I'm wrong for that. I don't know. I don't know what to expect.
1: I expect pain.
2: This, I believe this is Cat left one, but it's 9 seconds of silence.
1: Pain.
15: Dog bags dictator Vladimir Putin. Calling, as you know, Vlad gets a lot of criticism for not allowing free and fair elections. No democracy here. I want to say this one. Vlad is willing to make a deal. If Key Brian Hayes can hit over 200, Vlad will personally make sure every vote counts. Secondly, Tony Pikes, please, please, please give me call back regarding Milwaukee drill and circular saw that you have listed. Thank you.
1: No, we saw Vlad recently when he came into studio with some of the former Talkbackers.
2: That is so funny.
1: Yeah, thank you.
2: Wonder if he would get invited to Camp David Klingler.
1: Mm.
16: Happy Friday, fellas. It's Jim from Ann.
1: Hey, Jim.
16: Austin, for your Cleveland trip, I recommend Mabel's Barbecue. It's Michael Simon's place.
1: Love
16: from
1: Michael
16: the Food Network.
1: Simon.
16: Delicious. I don't think we're talking about how important it was to bring Flacco back. I think it's helpful for Joe to have a quarterback in the room that he can look up to rather than just a random backup in the NFL. Maybe some of the play it safe, throw it away, live to play another day will rub off on Joe. He won't have to play hero ball as much. I think a little bit safer Joe gets us to the championship.
2: Okay. Mabel, set the table. Don't forget the black label.
1: Wow.
14: Johnny. Also, Austin, have fun in Cleveland, but be sure to remember, when you come back, you must quarantine for 2 weeks.
2: Yep, that's correct.
1: Yep.
17: Okay, at the end of this talk back, I'm going to tell you guys I love you the way John Michael tells you. Number one, I don't have a problem with grown men bringing gloves to the ballpark. I mean, these are projectiles being launched into the crowd. It's a form of protection. Number two, I don't like strength of schedule rankings. I mean, the Bengals had the number one hardest schedule a few years ago, and they rattled off 10 in a row. I mean, it's meaningless. Love you guys.
2: Love you.
1: Thank you.
18: I said the Reds lineup 6-9 was scary yesterday. That got him upset, got him inspired.
1: Welcome
18: they
1: off.
18: Had a good game. I went to a couple cockfights in Corbin in 81.
2: No kidding.
18: Nothing to brag about, man.
1: No.
18: It's a lot of good bourbon. I like the stepbrother Rams thing. The Cavs are going to win.
2: I think he means the Raiders.
1: Yeah.
2: Raiders video with Mendoza and Cousins. That was pretty good.
19: Hey, guys. How you doing?
1: What up?
19: Listen, I just heard you saying he's going to come to Houston. Do me a favor. Let me know. I will make you the best homemade lasagna and meatballs you ever had.
2: Uh-oh.
19: Grandma's recipe.
2: Oh,
1: Grandma's.
19: She didn't take them with her. She left them for me. Worst case, I'll buy you a drink somewhere. But I'd really like to give you some good food. Mm. It's what we do. And we do get the Checo Pasta around here.
1: Nice.
19: Hooday.
1: I'll be in Houston for sure November 6th and 7th.
2: Okay, well, you got a place to stay, and you'll have a full belly.
1: For the Bearcats,
2: Brooklyn Bengals
1: taking
2: fan.
1: On the Cougars.
2: Okay.
20: Hi, it's Willie.
1: Hey, Willie.
20: Beautiful day here in the tri-state. The sun is shining somewhere. Birds are chirping, and by God, them warblers, they wee warbling. Big weekend, boys. Heading up to Camp David. Y'all want to come? I got a bottle of 12-year-old Jack Daniels and a couple ounces of strawberry kush.
1: Ooh.
20: It's going to be a good time. Hootie.
1: Gosh.
2: I mean, you want to talk about the table of
1: the kush,
2: power.
1: Kush.
2: And I'm sure Ronald kush, Reagan kush. Will be up there, too.
21: Hi, guys. Happy Friday. Hey, wow, man. That New Year's Eve game. Ooh, exciting. So, yeah, I'm saying 12-8. And if they don't go 12-8, guys, I'll buy you a Coney crate.
1: 12-8?
2: Everybody's offering us food today.
21: What's 12-8?
1: I'm lost.
21: Let's get it going. Have a good weekend, guys. Be safe.
1: Is she mixing in the preseason games?
2: 12-8 would require...
1: That'd be 20 games.
2: That'd be 20 games.
1: Maybe the preseason?
2: I don't know how they would get to the postseason at only 12 wins and go far.
1: Well, maybe she's thinking 12-5 and they get swept in the preseason.
2: Okay.
1: 0-3 in the preseason, 12-5 in the regular season.
2: Okay. I hope that's what
1: is
2: you
1: that
2: meant.
1: Enough?
2: That's fine.
22: Hey, hey, hey.
2: JJ.
22: It's JJ Petey. I might just hit me 3 bombs today.
20: Nah, gonna have a good time.
1: Yeah.
2: Hey, hey, hey.
1: Hey, hey,
2: it's
1: hey.
2: It's J.J. Blade.
1: It's J.J. Blade.
22: Are you sick and tired of false hope and promises from your favorite NFL team? Has your team promised a playoff run with the signing of washed-up backups? Are you trapped in a lifelong fandom with a bad team? NFL fandom's like a bad timeshare. The cost of lost Sundays, tickets to the games, and having to wear another man's work shirt. I'm Chuck McDowell, and I'm here to tell you there's a way out.
2: Damn, that is good.
1: Gosh, darn it.
23: Hi, old JT down here from Cincinnati, Kentucky. What is that about Cleveland talking about that there from Kentucky? That's a dang old insult. Who's supposed to be insult to? Other Cleveland. Who
1: did? A little bluegrass going on there.
2: I agree with him.
3: Yeah, hi, Tony and Austin.
4: Hi.
3: Hey, this is Greg over here in Fort Wright.
4: Hi, Greg.
3: Yeah, I just want to thank you for putting Charlie Goldsmith on Fridays. I think he's a great analyst, great journalist. I'm a guy who used to read Ritter Collette in the Dayton Daily News, and I used to read Cy Burick in the Dayton Daily News, Hal McCoy, and, you know, I think Charlie's right up there with those kind of journalists.
1: Okay. I think Charlie is fantastic. Mm-hmm. His work is awesome.
5: Tony Austin, it's Mike. Hey, it's called an edger from what I hear. And remember, lest we forget, Tony loves edging.
7: Tony Audie, Rhino from the Wood here. Bengals schedule nice. Reds win nice. But what wasn't nice, spent some time at Koenig on Wednesday night. Ratty Nets. And what are we doing with the Reading BYO starting a left-handed second baseman? Get it together. Have a great weekend, boys.
1: Don't worry about what Reading BYO's up to. Mm. Don't worry about that.
24: Tony, Austin, it's Ryan. What's up?
1: What up?
24: I just want to wish Austin a good time up there in Cleveland. Just be careful.
1: Yeah.
24: Get some PPE or maybe some hazmat.

0: Come on. Come on.
1: Come on, Slick Willie.
2: 14-3, my friend.
1: Yes.
2: I'm so sorry. But yeah, you're crazy. If we were basing this on talent alone, I would probably agree with you. 14-3 sounds like an achievable goal. But how soon we forget. If you factor in the Zach Taylor factor there, I believe Audie's closer with his 11-6.
1: Okay. Okay.
3: So Tony couldn't win a ring in Cincinnati, so he decided to get a pair of bracelets. Man, the downfall we're seeing is just sad.
4: Lock him up. Come on, he's a thug. He's a criminal. He's a thief.
1: Come on.
5: I screwed up. Sorry. 12-6. Okay. I'll still buy you the crate.
4: All right, you had us worried for a moment.
6: Hold on.
4: What?
6: 12-6 is 18 games.
4: Well, just let her go.
6: Okay. I'd say 12 and 5.
4: It's 18 weeks. That's probably which. She meant 12 and 5.
6: Okay.
4: Okay. We're done.
6: All right. We'll take a break. Yeah. One or two segments next.
4: We're going to do two segments.
6: All right. We'll do two segments. It means we'll probably have to throw a little Clint Black at you when we return. The Friday edition of Cincy 360 continues next on ESPN 1530 Cincinnati Sports Station.
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3: Sometimes I get really overwhelmed when I think about, like, 10 years from now I'll be 30. What's the sound then? What are the choices I've made at that point? Oh my God, what does my life look like?
13: 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Together, we'll hear how much our world has changed.
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13: From the Wyoming Air TempStar Weather Center, here's your forecast.
14: Temperatures today will top out in the low 70s as clouds increase with that spotty rain chance. But overall, the rain holds off until tomorrow. Expect off and on showers with a few storms for your Saturday. Temperatures, though, top out close to 80. That's your 9 First Warning Forecast. I'm meteorologist Cameron Harden.
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1: I did fail to mention one thing earlier. Austin?
2: Yes?
1: The UC Bearcats men's baseball team had a run rule victory in their first game against Texas Tech yesterday.
2: Okay.
1: Their final series of the year. They are on fire right now. They won it last night 12-1, and in doing so, Nate Taylor, Austin, became the single-season strikeout leader in UC baseball history.
2: Mm.
1: Most strikeouts in a season for Nate Taylor. Obviously, Quentin Coates continues to hit a lot of home runs, and there is a schedule update for the Bearcats, who are supposed to take on Texas Tech today and tomorrow. They have moved tomorrow's game, so they're going to play a doubleheader today. First game is going to start in just a few minutes at 2 o'clock. The nightcap starts no earlier than 6 o'clock. And again, no game tomorrow, although the further we get into the forecast, it's actually clearing up a little bit for tomorrow.
2: Since since you hate Xavier, I'll talk about their baseball team. They played at Great American Ballpark yesterday against Creighton. They lost 3-0. But Luke Hammond went crazy. He was 3-for-4 at the plate.
1: Go crazy.
2: Which was pretty cool. And shout out to Luke Hammond for that.
1: Go crazy.
2: He's from Cincinnati, went to Indian Hill. So very
1: also,
2: cool.
1: Xavier men's golf, UC men's golf, getting ready for their NCAA tournament appearances. We'll
2: and
1: check
2: Miami,
1: on that next week.
2: And
1: Miami
2: Wright
1: and Wright State.
2: Yeah.
1: So a lot of good
2: golf
1: stuff going
2: on. Golf
1: capital
2: of the world.
1: Messi came into town earlier in the week, dropped a couple goals in a Miami 5-3 win. That came on the heels of a 2-2 tie against Charlotte. Now they're in San Diego. We'll talk to Tom Gallardo next about all things FC Cincinnati to kick off Hour 3 on ESPN 1530, Cincinnati Sports Station.
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12: What's going on, fellow sports fans? It's Andy West. Let's look back on this day in sports, May 15th. We'll start today way back in 1918, where Washington Senators pitcher Walter Big Train Johnson pitched a Major League Baseball record 18-inning complete game shutout. That's unbelievable, considering most pitchers these days can't go 9 innings. Not only did he pitch 18 innings, but the pitcher he defeated also was still pitching in the 18th, Claude Lefty T. Williams. He just happened to be on the losing end. Oh, and Walter Johnson also helped his cause in the 18th by getting a hit to send the eventual winning run to third base. Staying with baseball and incredible feats, today in 1941, Joe DiMaggio began his record-breaking hitting streak against the White Sox at Yankee Stadium with a single and an RBI. His 56-game hitting streak still stands today and has never really been challenged. The closest in modern-day baseball was Pete Rose in 1978 with 44 games. And let's wish a happy birthday to Emmitt Smith, born today in Pensacola, Florida, 1969. The Pro Football Hall of Famer won the Super Bowl 3 times with the Cowboys and is still the NFL's all-time leading rusher, a number that may be tough to ever reach.
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13: The money speaking for itself, I call it fortune tell. Drake dropping his new album, Iceman, his newest project since 2025's Party Next Door collab. It's his 9th studio album, his first solo album since 2023's For All the Dogs.
14: And so eat it.
13: Weird Al Yankovic has a musical in the works. The parody hitmaker sharing the news with Howard Stern, saying the work title is Dare to Be Stupid, the Weird Al musical. The Broadway musical will feature songs from his catalog. Some of Weird Al's well-known parodies include Eat It and Like a Surgeon.
14: Over at the lake and down by the river.
13: The Academy of Country Music revealing the list of presenters for the upcoming 61st annual show. Keith Urban, Ashley McBride, Lauren Elena, Michael Bublé, and Shaboozey set to present awards when the show returns this Sunday at the MGM Grand Garden Arena in Las Vegas. And the Knight Rider car on display in an Illinois museum, mistakenly getting a ticket in New York City. The Trans Am, made famous by the 1980s TV series, has been on display at the Volo Museum in Chicago for a long time now, but managed to receive a $50 traffic ticket from New York City. Turns out the car on the road has the same California license plate, Knight, but museum officials say they're trying to figure out how that specific model is tied to them. The car is also connected to 5 other traffic violations that have gone unpaid in New York City since 2024. In New York, I'm Natalie Migliori. That's entertainment. I'm Jennifer Polsoni.
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1: Welcome back. It is hour 3, thanks to our friends at Rolling Homes, as we send this, Austin, back to Cali. Yes, FC Cincinnati on the road to take on San Diego FC. That happens tomorrow, but we've got quite a lot to get caught up with our guy, Tom Gallardo, the voice of FC Cincinnati, kind enough to join us right now. Tommy, how are you?
16: Tony. Happy Friday from the West Coast. Ooh. Am I talking to Timo Tony, or am I talking to Anthony Pike?
1: Wow.
16: I just want to make sure. I'm glad to see that you got work released today.
1: Yeah.
16: Man,
1: you just see my ankle monitor.
16: What a chuckle this morning. Stop stealing tools, man. Like, what the heck?
1: A lot
16: just
1: of stuff.
16: Come over and borrow them. You live like 10 minutes away from me.
1: I got a lot of stuff I need at the house, Tommy. There's a lot of work to be done.
16: I know. A lot of projects. I know how that goes. Because my tools are dusty right now, as I have no time because I'm here in San Diego. But, It's good to be here. And there's nothing I love more than coming on live from a road trip with FC Cincinnati. So good to chat with you boys.
1: Let's go all the way back. We've got 2 games to recap. The first one, the trip to Charlotte, a great start, a 2-0 lead. And we've talked on this show before about 2-0 is the most dangerous lead in all of soccer. You don't lose the lead completely, but the idea of walking out of Charlotte with 3 points compared to just taking a point had to feel a little disheartening walking out of the stadium.
16: Yeah, absolutely. I think over the years, we talked about it here on the show, there's times where a draw feels like a win. And there's been a couple of those this year for Pattinson and FC Cincinnati. And then there are times where a draw feels like a loss. And I think Saturday in Charlotte, it kind of felt like a loss because of the way it played out. Because you were in such a good place at halftime, up 2-0, and then really just unraveled over the course of 10 minutes. And then it was even from there on out. And, you know, Pat Noonan was like, it wasn't really a tale of 2 halves. It was a tale of 10 minutes where Charlotte came out. And obviously they were inspired to start the second half because they knew they had work to do. And, you know, they made an impact on the match and drew it even. And unfortunately, FC Cincinnati weren't able to get a goal. You get a point, you keep the unbeaten streak alive. But, yeah, I think overall it was disappointing to come out of that one with a draw based on the way the first 45 minutes went.
1: When you move on and then it's a quick turnaround. So not only do you go from, okay, here comes 3 more and you keep that streak going. Now it's a quick turnaround and here comes Inter Miami. Here comes Lionel Messi and not just a team that is centered around Messi. I mean, there's a reason that this Inter Miami team is playing the way they are. They're near the top of the standings in the East. It's a good team the way they're constructed. They come into TQL Stadium, and again, a little bit of back and forth. You take the 3-2 lead. Ultimately, though, giving up 5 goals, ends up being 4, and then an own goal they credited Roman Celentano with. But What do you make of just a thing that maybe has plagued this team more often than not, the defensive side of the ball and the letdowns on Wednesday night?
16: Yeah, I think certainly, obviously, disappointment being back at TQL Stadium, especially the way that it played out. When the schedule came out back in December, I think people scheduled or circled, I should say, this week and said it was going to be a tough one. On the road to Charlotte, you fly home and you get the defending MLS Cup champions on a short turn on a Wednesday. And then literally the next day on Thursday, you fly to San Diego for your longest trip of the season. That's not making excuses by any stretch of the imagination. It's just the reality of this week. Other teams in the league are dealing with it. But, yeah, you come out and, you know, the first goal is really disappointing, the way that it was scored and the mistake in the box by Matt Miazga, and you're down 1-0. But you get a response pretty quickly in under 10 minutes, and it's 1-1. And then it's back and forth, I think, like we kind of expected. I was talking to Jake Zivin, who called the match on Apple TV, you know, before kickoff, and we were talking about how we expected to see a lot of goals in this match. My hope was that in the end it was going to be one more goal for FC Cincinnati than it was for Inter Miami. But I asked Pat Noonan the question before the match, is this Miami team better than the team that won MLS Cup last year? And he seemed to think that it was. And after watching them play, I tend to agree. And yet, despite that, FC Cincinnati was in a position to win the game, and things just didn't play out in their favor. You know, unfortunately, had to rotate a couple guys on the back line. Matt Miazga, Miles Robinson for that match, not fit to play 90 minutes. And things kind of fell apart defensively after that. So I think certainly, you know, the end result, not at all what anybody wanted to see in front of a sold-out house and Messi and his friends and that very talented team. You know, they've been so good on the road this year. It's kind of mind-boggling. You scratch your head. They haven't won at home in their brand-new stadium. You know, teams in Major League Soccer, usually when they open a building, they see a bump. Obviously, great crowds, great energy. They haven't won there yet in what I think is four opportunities, and they're the best team in the league on the road right now at 7-1-1. So, yeah, that was a disappointing effort, and the defensive woes, you know, continue. And I think now through this stage of the season, you're 13 games in. You have two more before you go to the break. So you'll be at 15 going to that World Cup break, then with 19 coming out of it. Yeah, a lot of focus is on how do you fix things defensively and find some consistency, because we've had this conversation on the Fridays, and there still has not been that consistency that they're looking for defensively.
2: Is discombobulated the best way to describe it? And is it as simple as getting those guys fit to play a full match? Can it be that simple?
16: I mean, I think some of it is having everybody fit and available at the same time. Mm-hmm. You know, what is the best three center backs look like? You know, Miles Robinson is certainly in that mix. You know, I believe as somebody you can put in pen as one of the three best center backs in the mix. You know, Matt Miazga is probably there. Nick Hagelin has been good. You know, certainly made a mistake. He wish he hadn't had in the game against Miami. And Andre Chirilla has been really good. And, you know, unfortunate situation with his collision with Roman, and he won't be available this weekend. But, you know, I kind of think, you know, I don't know if discombobulated is exactly right. Okay. But, I was thinking about the game earlier today on Wednesday, and, you know, you make some mistakes, and in Miami you can't make a mistake against, right? Like, yeah, they're going to punish you. And, you know, I think about it, Tony, and I don't know if quarterbacks go through the same thing, right? But, like, if you're playing in the NFL and you know you have an all-pro, future Hall of Fame cornerback out there, like, are you second-guessing your throws and your reads to that side of the field, right? Because if you make a mistake, what is it going to happen? It's a pick six, right? Right. You make a mistake against a lesser or rookie cornerback, maybe he doesn't make the read, and, you know, it's not a pick six, and you're like, okay, whew, I got lucky there, but we move forward. And I think in soccer that's often the case. But with this Miami team, you make a mistake, one step the wrong direction, or one poor pass, one poor clearance, and Miami punishes you for it. And so I think then you start second-guessing yourself. So I think, you know, overall, I think part of it is, sure, you got to get healthy and, you know, get your best guys available. And we probably won't see that until after the break. And what does that look like? What is the back line at its best? Yeah. We don't have that answer yet.
1: Is there a point, you mentioned playing against the greatest, is there a point from you in doing the broadcast where you just kind of have to tip your cap and man, that's Lionel Messi. It's the greatness of what he can do.
16: Yeah, and it's the people that he has surrounded himself with on that team, you know, as well. Because, listen, he is, as far as I'm concerned, the greatest of all time. But he's put some players who are world-class on that pitch with him. and they're all on the same page. So even a guy like Matteo Silvetti, who comes in late and influences that match and scores a goal and then has an assist, he comes in and is immediately on the same page.
1: Yeah.
16: And I think it's impressive in the way they operate. But that's the thing, like a poor clearance turns into a goal. And that's the problem when you're playing those guys. And it's not just for FC Cincinnati. It's for everybody in the league. You know, they scored four the week before in Toronto. And that's why they lead the Eastern Conference in goals scored and continue to pile them on, is because they pounce. And Messi doesn't come out. And that's the crazy part. Kevin, yeah, and I talked about it. You know, they played 13 games. He started 12 of them. He didn't appear in one. He's played every minute of those 12 games. I mean, they're up. I was watching it in the booth last week when we were in Charlotte and they were playing Toronto in the early game. And they're up 4-0, and I'm like, okay, they're coming in to Cincinnati, right? They're definitely coming out of this match. Like, he's going to get pulled here to rest for Wednesday to get another win, and he played the full 90. And that's every night. You know, he doesn't want to come off, and he's probably going to start again tomorrow, you know, back at home. There's no question. And that'll be – he's 39 years old, and that'll be, you know, 270 minutes on the week, and he's not slowing down at all. So – it's a buzzsaw when you play those guys, and we saw that on Wednesday.
1: Is there a silver lining? Earlier in the year, the offense was struggling at times with no goals or one goal. If you go back to the Chicago match, since then, 3 goals, 4 goals, 2 goals, 3, yeah. 2, 3. Can you find a silver lining, even albeit in a loss and a draw over the course of the week, that, okay, consistently the offense is starting to piece it together?
16: I think it's a massive positive, the way that FC Cincinnati is scoring goals right now. And I think you look at it, and Evander and Kevin Denke are on fire together. And that should, you know, create one of the most prolific offensive attacks in Major League Soccer. Because right now Denke has 8 goals and Evander has 7, and most of them have come over the last month for those two. So it's been impressive to watch. You think about it, and I was talking to somebody from San Diego's broadcast team earlier today, that in the previous 4 years under Pat Noonan, if they're scoring goals at this clip and playing defense the way they had the previous 4 years, like, if you're scoring goals like this last season, you win the supporter shield and you're the one seed going into the playoffs. So maybe things look different, you know, through that run. I think that's a very much a good point, and it's definitely a silver lining, and you have other guys who are getting involved. We saw Pavel Buchó with the goal, and they have weapons. You know, Kenji Mbomadem has been good in the attack. That's why he's received the minutes that he has. So I think if you get the defensive part of it right, then it sets this team up to be one of the best in the league.
1: Looking ahead to tomorrow night against San Diego, a team that in the Western Conference also has 16 points on the season, like FC Cincinnati. What are the keys for tomorrow night to get back on track, get 3 points, and get yourself right back in the thick of things?
16: Yeah, 4-5-4, identical records for these two teams. And interestingly enough, this stadium, Snapdragon Stadium, Tone, is on the site of old Qualcomm Stadium.
1: Ooh.
16: And Qualcomm Stadium, if I recall correctly, the old Bearcats went out there and played a game years ago. And that was my first road trip as sideline reporter for the Bearcats back in 2007. So that ages all of us a little bit. But except for Austin, who's probably wearing diapers back then or something. But, you know, us old men, going to old Qualcomm Stadium back in 2007 to take on San Diego State.
1: Yeah,
16: but now they demolished that building.
1: Unfortunate pick six in that building late.
16: Yeah, I think so.
1: Terrible route.
16: I don't even know if this got to like the players, but the coaches got stuck in the elevator at halftime. The power went out on the coaches. I think it was halftime. It was either pregame after the talk when they're going up, or it was halftime coming down. They got stuck in the elevator there in that old building that at that point hadn't seen many repairs. But fortunately, it's been demolished. Snapdragon Stadium is there. You know, this is a San Diego team that last year was the best in the West. As an expansion team, they came out and I think shocked everybody in their first year in the league. And now we're figuring things out that, you know, maybe the road's not quite as easy as it was in 2025. But in a similar boat where it's been up and down, they played in CONCACAF Champions Cup. So they had to navigate some of those situations. They also had a string of red cards, much like FC Cincinnati did. So they've had some players suspended, but they have a player in Anders Dreyer. Who's been fantastic this year. He's a former teammate of Evander's. If you saw on this FC Cincinnati social media channels, they did a video chat between them. They're actually doing bobblehead for Anders tomorrow. So that should be pretty cool. But no, I think it's a very interesting battle, and it's one that's a little bit hard to gauge from a San Diego standpoint. Obviously, it's the first matchup ever between these two teams, but not a team that you know we've even seen a lot in watching film of FC Cincinnati's opponents. So, you know, I think, like we've already talked about, if the defense is strong, and it'll be interesting what it looks like with the minutes over the course of the week, because you got the guys working their way back in Miles and Matt. Obviously, no Andre Chirilla. Kyle Smith started last game. Like, what does the back line exactly look like? You know, and I expect the attack to keep firing on all cylinders and have opportunities in this game. But you're on the road. You got to be really strong defensively. If you do that, yes, you'll set yourself up for success. And if you can get the 3 points in this game, then you come home and you get Orlando in, who's a team that's been struggling this year, albeit they have a couple wins of late. But if you can get these two wins and have 6 points going into the World Cup break, all of a sudden you're 6-5-4.
1: Yeah.
16: And sure, you're not in the top three in the Eastern Conference, but you're in the mix, and you're going to feel pretty good going into that stretch of 19 games coming out of the World Cup break.
1: I do have to ask, you know, game tomorrow, you're in San Diego. Night one of the Ohio Cup between the Guardians and the Cincinnati
16: That's
1: Reds.
16: Right.
1: Will you be posting up anywhere to take in the Ohio Cup?
16: Well, there's another game in Cleveland that I'll have to.
1: You're putting the Cavs over the Guards right now in the Ohio Cup.
16: The Cavs will be. I will have to prioritize the Cavs, trying to let them know and clinch the series right next door, interestingly enough. It will be busy. I believe our friend Audie's going to be up in the 216 this weekend, so it should be a lot of energy up there, hopefully positive energy all across, you know, they call that the Gateway Complex when it was built many moons ago. So hopefully there's good energy on both sides of it for the Guardians and for the Cavs. But my main focus starting at 4 o'clock Pacific time, we'll be on the Cleveland Cavaliers trying to close out the Detroit Pistons.
2: I need an official comment from you. Do you disavow what the Cleveland Guardians said and posted in their video the other day, saying that Cincinnati is in Kentucky? Do you do you agree with this statement, or do you stand against?
16: I mean, you're putting me in a real tough spot here, right?
2: I want to learn about your morals,
1: Austin. Be ready to clip this.
2: Yep.
16: Can we shut down? I think we're having technical difficulties. The Wi-Fi is going out here at the hotel, because this could put me in a situation.
1: Man. If,
16: I may be banned from Northeast Ohio, but it's certainly. You know, you get it from the Columbus Crew fans a lot, right? That's their joke. You know, mm-hmm. Cincinnati is in Kentucky, and certainly that joke is lobbed around quite a bit. So,
1: like Tommy,
16: no
1: just
16: official statement.
2: He didn't make an official statement. That's insulting.
1: You might want to contact Senator Tuberville, because that was one of the most political answers that I think I've ever heard.
16: He blocked me on social media, so I can't get a hold of it because I was blocked.
1: I do have to tell you, we were talking about schedule release, Tommy, and I asked Austin, I said, what's a team that you're kind of looking at the schedule and say, okay, this team might surprise? He picked your Cleveland Browns if they can figure out the quarterback role.
16: How about the Browns-Bengals twice in December?
2: Yeah.
16: Crazy, like, start the month and then obviously end the season. I guess the second game's in January. But, you know, bookends there. You know, I think maybe that's the first game of December for both teams. And then week 18, I'll bundle up once again as I head down to Paycor Stadium to watch the Browns and Bengals. Second straight year. So it's interesting. You know, I think last year was week one, two, or three, something like that when it was in Cleveland. It was very early in the season. But, no, it's interesting. You know, I do appreciate the NFL maybe more than anybody with the way they do their schedule release and, you know, trying to comb through social media this morning and watch some of the different schedule release videos. There's some very clever content teams around the National Football League
1: who
16: come up with jokes.
1: I think there is a chance that Week 18 game could mean something for both teams.
16: I hope so. And then you're not just talking about draft pick, right?
1: No.
16: Right? Because the reality is that the Browns and Bengals have played each other a lot,
1: mm-hmm.
16: either week 17 or
1: bad
16: 18.
1: Bad matchup for the Bengals.
16: The last 5 years, and it maybe it matters one way or the other, mm-hmm. right? Last mm-hmm. year, I don't think it meant anything for anybody, but except, you know, setting up a draft choice. But, you know, there's been years that the Browns have been good and the Bengals have been poor, and then probably more years that the Bengals have been good and the Browns haven't been. So yeah, I hope it is, because man, that's all, an awful lot of fun to have two Ohio teams clash, you know, week 18. But yeah, we got we got the Battle of Ohio, we got that going on. We got the Cavs tonight,
1: Unreal.
16: FC Cincinnati tomorrow. Life is good, boys.
1: What a time. Life is good. Yeah, good luck.
16: Keep
1: to
16: your
1: the
16: head
1: Cavs.
16: On a swivel out there, Tony. I don't want to make sure you don't have parole officers banging on the door.
1: I keep hearing sirens and I keep getting nervous.
16: Yeah, jump. I don't blame you, man.
1: Awesome stuff.
2: Thanks, Tommy.
1: Enjoy the Ohio Cup and enjoy the Cavs and get 3 points tomorrow. We always appreciate your time, Tommy G.
16: Yeah, absolutely, fellas. My pleasure.
1: Cheers. That is the voice of FC Cincinnati, Tom Gallander. We'll be back with our guy from UC and NovaCare, Bob Mangine, next, ESPN 1530, Cincinnati Sports Station.
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2: Welcome back. It is Cincy 360 rolling along in hour number three. Thanks to our friends at Rolling Homes. As we just finished up a conversation with Tom Galerter talking FC Cincinnati, let's talk to our good friend from the University of Cincinnati at NovaCare, as we do each and every Friday, our good friend Bob Mangine, or as we know him today, Austin, Bobby Vegas. Bob Mangine joining us from beautiful Las Vegas. Bob, what's going on?
3: Tony, just enjoying a conference out here called the Collegiate Athletic Trainer Society Conference. It's probably 900 trainers from around the country, from every level of college sports, Division III, Division II, Division I. And Marcia and I are out here to do a little lecture this afternoon before we head over to College Station, Texas, for the NCAA Regional Golf Tournament with Coach Martin and his team.
2: We have we've probably discussed every injury known to man and in longevity at this point, and there are certainly others that we will dive into, but I wanted to take some time today while you are at the College Athletic Trainers Society Convention to talk about the role of athletic trainers. It is a it's a difficult role at times. I understand a very rewarding role when you can get someone back on the field or you see that hard work pay off, but what is it about the athletic training world that made you, you know, years ago want to decide to get into this profession?
3: Well, I think a lot of athletic trainers are committed and passionate about their profession because they love to deal with highly motivated individuals, i.e. the athlete. And again, it crosses multiple spectrums from the high school level to rec level to college level and obviously professional level. Athletic trainers are the backbone of healthcare for the athlete, only because they serve multiple roles in terms of prevention, injury management, emergency management, rehabilitation, roster management, understanding their athletes in today's world of mental health issues. The athletic trainer is the foundation, and in essence, you know, these people they work relentlessly. I mean, it's a 12-hour day job at some levels, the collegiate level. It's dealing now with high-level semi-professional athletes who are, you know, highly paid. But the foundations of athletic training find itself all the way back, you know, in the early 1900s, whenever former players would get hurt. And one of the ways that they would become involved in their team would be by way of being an athletic trainer. And in reality, that's how I started way back in the 60s was, you know, being a high school student trainer, then eventually a college student trainer. So I think that many, many athletic trainers are very committed. And you got great people at the high school level helping kids there. You've got people at the college level. You've got schools that are committed to it. You've got companies such as Select Medical, NovaCare. We have probably more college contracts to help colleges with services to high school contracts. You've got, you know, other schools, you know, getting involved by bringing on their athletic trainers. But the athletic trainer is the foundation for providing that care and almost serving as a gatekeeper to get them into the right doctor after certain injuries.
2: What does the process look like? Obviously, it's not something you just read from a textbook and then you go and you're active and you're in the field. Talk about the process that goes into a student trainer and what that looks like before they can finally take on that role. How much is required? What goes into the process? Once someone says, okay, I'm going to be an athletic trainer, talk about that process from there out.
3: Well, in today's world, athletic trainers, you are certified by what's called the Board of Certification, BOC, and that allows you to get your state license. So almost every state now, except one or two, does not require licenses for athletic training services. So you're a licensed healthcare professional. And to get to that point of being certified, in today's world, you have to have a master's degree. So a lot of these kids are doing their undergrad work, 4 years, maybe three and a half, and then going into graduate work in order to get their athletic training degrees at the national level. You've got to be really committed because it's a good 6-year process. And these kids coming out today are you know, well educated. Tony, when I started back as a student trainer at the University of Pittsburgh in 1969, there weren't many athletic training curriculums, as we call them now. It's basically you did 1,800 hours of work in the training room. You've got an apprenticeship. You've got your degree. Many of us got our degrees in health sciences. And then you could sit for the test and get licensed. In today's world, you can't do that. You have to go through a formal educational program like at the University of Cincinnati. They've done a great job with developing a master's program. And you've got a lot of places, such as NovaCare around the country, who help with the getting the kids their clinical experience at the high school or college level, so that, you know, again, you've got these kids that have a lot of clinical time by the time they sit for their exam.
2: You think of the rewarding side for the profession and working with an athlete and driven individuals to get back onto the field after a devastating injury, and not only the physical side, but the mental side that goes into this job as well. For you, how rewarding is it on the other side to see some of those trainers that have worked under you, that have studied under you, that have gone on to now do amazing things in this field? How rewarding does that become?
3: Oh, it's a fun experience to watch people who were former interns, like Brandon Yoder was one of our interns years ago at UC, and he's now the, you know, medical director of sports medicine over at Nebraska, or Joe Roush, who you know, and Joe's now, you know, full-time with the Philadelphia Phillies, is director of rehab and their bench trainer. So, I mean, it's really fun to watch these younger people develop. Aaron Himmler, outstanding football trainer at the University of Cincinnati. Love Aaron. He's done a phenomenal job. And many of our trainers on staff at UC have come through our system, as well as a lot of the local high school athletic trainers have gone through the UC system. And again, one of the laws that Matt and Kim and the foundation are pushing, and Matt's always testifying, is to get the high schools to hire more athletic trainers to provide that emergency service, as well as changing the laws on what does emergency services at the high school and rec programs look like. And it's the athletic trainers who really do a phenomenal job getting those emergency action plans implemented, practiced, and ready to go. And so, you know, I mean, there's multiple people now touching this field of athletic training and trying to influence states to change the laws and force the school districts to actually get qualified medical personnel, i.e. the athletic trainer, at every practice, every game, with the right medical equipment, so we can reduce the injury rate. We can reduce the rate of sudden death in both college and high school and recreational sports. And again, I go back to the athletic trainer is the foundation of that. And I got into athletic training as a young student in 1966 at North Catholic High School in Pittsburgh. And I always tease people, nobody's had a better career than me. I mean, you know, I've got 15 state high school football championship rings between Beachwood and Cubcast. I've been to Olympics. I've been all over the world as a trainer for diving. One of my first athletes, I've taken care of 4 Heisman Trophy winners. The first one was a kid named Tony Dorsett out of Hopewell, Pennsylvania. And of course, at the University of Pittsburgh, you know, I've been to 9 NCAA tournaments, 4 New Year's Day bowls, I don't know how many other bowls. And of course, the greatest accomplishment men's of my career is taking care of an athlete named Tony Pike.
2: Of course, University of Cincinnati. Of course.
3: And the outstanding career that Tony had by leading us to the Orange Bowl and the Sugar Bowl. And that Sugar Bowl team still to me is probably one of the top teams ever because we went through the Big East and kicked everybody's ass thanks to you and our quarterback situation, you know, Zach and those guys. So again, my career, the pinnacle of my career was taking care of a guy named Tony Pike.
2: Oh, I can't imagine anything else. Lastly, you know, for the trainer, how much has it evolved over the years outside of just the physical side? How much now is the mental side involved in this profession? I would imagine that has changed quite significantly over the years, but as you sit here today and you're speaking at a conference, how much do you now add in and incorporate in this role of athletic trainers the mental side of this?
3: Oh, there's not a meeting that goes by where we don't talk about two things. One is the mental health of our student athletes and how, you know, the pressure of the sports have changed, the adversities that they face. I mean, in high school, I'll be honest, I mean, the parental involvement is too much. We need to get the parents to step back and let the kids be kids and develop. And then the other element we speak about every meeting is the athletic trainer's work-life balance, you know, because the number of sports have increased, the number of participants have increased. The coaches want to practice longer. They want to play more games. And so, you know, athletic training can be very stressful situation for these young athletic trainers. And we try to really express you've got to have some work-life balance in order to be successful. You know, my own career, I didn't go back to college until I was 49, until my older kids were, you know, pretty much done playing high school sports because I did not want to miss their careers when they were playing high school sports. And, you know, being a full-time college trainer, it's tough to see your kids play sports. It's tough to be there for your family. And my hat goes off to all the spouses of athletic trainers in high school and college and families of those trainers because, you know, I don't think I was home one Thanksgiving during most of my college career. And in high school, with the two schools I worked with, we played almost every day after Thanksgiving. And so, you know, you had practice every Thanksgiving. So there's a lot of holidays that, you know, think about it. When you played, how many bowl games did we go and play?
2: Yeah.
3: Where we would miss Christmas, where we would miss, you know, Thanksgiving or something like that. And you've got to be willing to make those sacrifices for the family, you know, whenever you want to be an athletic trainer.
2: Yeah. Awesome stuff. And peeling back the curtain a little bit on the athletic training world. Enjoy Las Vegas. Enjoy the NCAA tournament for golf. And we'll talk again next week, Bob.
3: Tony, thank you. You guys have a good week. And again, Tony, you did see that little text I sent you about Paul Skeens, right?
2: Yeah, Bob. I'm keeping up. Yeah, don't worry. I'm
3: up to date.
2: Yep, I got it all. I hope you saw that schedule for the Pittsburgh Steelers at the same time.
3: Yes, I know you guys had your big show last
2: That's
3: night.
2: That's right.
3: Scheduled for the NFL. So
2: that's right, Bob. Thank you, buddy.
3: Have a fun weekend.
2: You too. That is Bob Mangine, the University of Cincinnati and NovaCare. I know we talk elite sports every day. 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Trusted by the University of Cincinnati athletes who demand the best. 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
22: Here's something pretty disturbing I discovered while researching this podcast. This is what it actually says on the Los Angeles Police Department website. The site states that the Adult Missing Persons Unit investigates 3,200 cases a month. And 70% of those missing people are found or returned voluntarily within 2 or 3 days. It goes on to explain, and I quote here, "Since being a missing person is not a crime, police are given a very limited role while conducting these types of investigations." At the bottom of the webpage, it gets more disturbing. There's a section titled, "What if they never returned?" And here's the official police advice. In such situations, you may want to enlist the services of a private investigator to assist in your search. If you can't afford a PI, the police elaborate, quote, "Another option would be to contact the Salvation Army, which has a missing persons locator program." There is not a single sentence on the LAPD website that would lead a loved one of a missing person to have any faith that the police would properly investigate it. What the LAPD is basically saying is, if someone you love goes missing, don't overreact. They'll probably turn up, unless they don't, in which case you should get someone besides the police to look into it. All this is my way of saying, if the police took missing persons cases as seriously as they do, say, bank robberies, I wouldn't have had to do this podcast in the first place and end up chasing a violent criminal halfway around the country. I'm Neil Strauss, and you can hear the full story of To Live and Die in L.A.
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7: Welcome back. It is Quick Hits, Cincy 360. We are winding down, but the Mo Egger Show happens in just a few moments. He is with us right now. Mo, what's going on?
8: Fellas, how we doing?
7: We're good.
9: Wonderful.
7: We're good. I got about 15 minutes before this ankle monitor beeps, and I got to head back to the clink. So let's just get it all out now.
8: I knew that wasn't you.
7: Thank you,
8: I
7: Mo.
8: I knew that wasn't you, and here's why. Because the guy stole tools. You don't know how to use any of those.
7: Whoa.
8: What would you be stealing tools for?
7: That's the truth. That's the truest answer we've had all day. It's post-schedule release day coming up on the Mo Egger Show. What are you going to be discussing today?
8: I just read Ben Falk's piece, Yahoo.com, who has the point spreads for every game. Now,
9: oh boy,
8: these point spreads will change. The Bengals are favored in 15 games this season.
7: I saw that.
8: They're only dogs against the Texans and the Ravens there. They're favored against everybody else.
9: Yeah. I'm surprised by that.
8: It literally is now or never.
7: Let's go.
8: I'm not stunned by it because we did the exercise last night looking at the schedule where win, law, and I had him at 12-5. And then I'm like, okay, all right, are they really going to go 12-5? But Vegas believes they will, except the over-under is just 9.5.
7: Mm.
8: So should the over-under be higher?
9: Right.
8: Because Vegas expects them to win 15 games if you just go by the individual spreads. So they are being handed every opportunity to be good this year. And the NFL did them a solid last night. I was driving back last night listening to Austin and Chick. And I think last night was the most complaint-free schedule release from a Bengals perspective that we've had in a while. And so, like, the last piece of the offseason was the schedule. Does the schedule create some disadvantage somewhere? I can't find one.
9: Yeah.
8: So we're going to talk about that.
7: I like it.
9: I also saw an interesting quirk from our guy Ryan, who tweeted at us. The Bengals don't play the Colts in the preseason for the first time since 2000.
7: Wow.
9: That's kind of strange.
8: Yeah.
7: That's insane.
8: True. Yeah.
7: I'll ask to go back to the point spread. Do you view that all as what the Bengals have done, or do you look at what we discussed last night as well? Look across the AFC. I think there's a lot of teams with a lot of question marks as well that carry kind of over across the whole AFC with Kansas City, with Baltimore, with Buffalo, and a new coach with New England. And if they take a step back, I just feel like there's a lot of questions with a lot of AFC teams.
8: The last time that I felt like the top of the AFC was as weak as it was last year was the year the Bengals went to the Super Bowl, which is why last season is so disappointing. Because and look, the Patriots get credit for what they did. And Mike Vrabel's current situation aside is a terrific NFL head coach, and they may really have something in Drake May, but they felt weak relative to, you know, the run of dominance by Kansas City. The top of the AFC felt less stable than it had in recent years with KC, Buffalo, Baltimore, even the Bengals in 2021 and 2022. And I feel like you could still say that at the beginning of the season. Now, nobody's going to be surprised if the Chiefs are good again. Nobody's going to be surprised if the Ravens are good. Nobody's going to be surprised if the Bills are good again. But, yeah, like, you know, I mean, hell, the Texans and Jaguars emerged as true contenders last season, both on the Bengals schedule. One of those two teams is actually favored to beat Cincinnati Week 2 in Houston. But, yeah, I think that's why last season was so frustrating. It felt like the AFC was wide open, and I feel that's the same now. Like it feels like all right, they've got to go to Madrid, but for the second straight year, no West Coast games. They don't have to go out west. There's no

0: stretch of three consecutive road games. They get a chance to be in this rhythm of, you know, 1 o'clock game on Sunday, 1 o'clock game on Sunday, 1 o'clock game on Sunday. You know, they have the one short week against the Ravens, but they get a mini bye going into the last game of the season, which, you know, we hope doesn't mean anything. You're always looking for, okay, where does the schedule present challenges? I don't think it did. Now, the games themselves are challenging. Winning in the NFL is hard, but I don't know that the schedule makers, you know, did anything that would make any Bengals fan feel compelled to complain. I'm sure some will come up with some reason, but I couldn't.
1: How fired up are you for the Ohio Cup getting underway tonight?
0: It's the Kentucky Cup.
1: Oh, that's right. Because
0: apparently it's funny. Apparently it's funny somehow. And, like, I don't get offended. I'm not offended. I just want to know, why is it funny for the Guardians to talk about Cincinnati being in Kentucky?
1: I don't follow. I honestly don't follow it.
2: This is supposed to be rivalry weekend in Major League Baseball, so I don't know if they're just leaning into that.
0: Good, but, like, why is saying that Cincinnati is a part of Kentucky, why is that funny? Explain the joke to me.
1: I couldn't.
2: And it's a shot at Kentucky.
0: This came up last year because
2: that's all it is.
0: What's wrong with Kentucky?
2: Right.
1: Well, right now they can't get
0: I'm only
2: they hate Kentucky. That's what it is.
0: If somebody, I mean, like, I've been to Kentucky and I've been to Cleveland, and I know where I would rather spend my time. It ain't Cleveland. Though I will be there next weekend.
2: I'll be there tomorrow.
0: I want to know why that's the Guardians did this last year, and I asked the same question and I never got an answer. Like, why is there's a body of water between Ohio and Kentucky, and that happens to be where Cincinnati is situated.
2: Okay.
1: Yep.
0: Is Philadelphia part of New Jersey? You know, is East St. Louis a part of St. Louis? Like, there's a river there. And so, like, states do border each other. Is Chicago a part of Indiana? Why is this funny? Right. Cleveland guy. I'm all ears.
1: I don't get
0: it. Is Omaha part of Iowa? What's wrong with Kentucky?
1: I agree.
0: I say this as a native. I get it. What's wrong with Kentucky?
1: I don't know. I don't have an answer. Is there an outside chance, and you spent time at UC this week, is there an outside chance at all that UC baseball can host a regional?
0: Ooh.
1: I mean, they dominated Texas Tech. They're going to play two. One's underway right now. They're playing two today. They've been on fire to end their season. They've got the all-time home run leader in a single season. They've now got the all-time strikeout leader in a single season. A lot of places project them as a two seed. Is there a run that they could possibly make and get a regional?
0: Tony, that's a great question. I could not begin to tell you, but, I mean, we can find people who can give that answer to us.
1: Yeah.
0: I guess it seems plausible, right? Could they be the top-seeded team in their little mini region, for lack of a better way of putting it? Yeah. Could we end up doing shows from Omaha?
1: Could you imagine that? Series? How fun would that be?
0: It's the best sporting event I've ever been to.
1: That's in Omaha.
0: I saw somebody on social
1: Where's
0: media.
1: Where's that at? Omaha
0: asking,
1: where?
0: Omaha.
1: Iowa?
0: Nebraska.
1: Oh, okay.
0: Which is, now, Council Bluffs is directly across the river.
1: Oh.
0: But Omaha, because it's across the river from Iowa, isn't a part of Iowa. Mm. And maybe our friends in Cleveland don't understand how that works. I don't know. College World Series, I'm telling you, man.
1: Yeah.
0: Been to a lot of cool sporting events. It's the best. I'm dying to go back. Could not recommend it enough.
1: As a New York Knicks supporter and someone waiting to see who the Knicks are going to play in the Eastern Conference Finals, do you have a preference from watching the Pistons and the Cavs on a team that you think the Knicks would fare better against?
0: I think Cleveland offensively could create some problems for them.
1: Okay.
0: I feel confident, and it's not overconfident. I think the Knicks are going to win the series no matter who they play. Now, if they don't, I'm not going to be stunned, but I do. I think with the way they're playing, and who knows when they're going to play again, maybe that time off comes at their expense. I feel like they've dodged a bullet with OG and Anunoby, so I feel like he's going to play. I think Cleveland offensively can cause problems. I'm rooting for the Cavs because home court, although the Knicks haven't been great at home in the postseason the last couple of years, and I think I can maybe go to a game.
1: Nice.
0: So selfishly, I'm rooting for the Cavs to close out Detroit, and I want to play game one on Sunday because I don't want to go more than a week without playing. And look, Cade Cunningham is a load, dude, and the Knicks played poorly against the Pistons, but I feel like it's a different New York team, and I feel it's a slightly different Detroit team than the one that kind of had its way with New York. I think I would, from a pure competitive perspective right now, I think the Knicks would have a slightly, I don't want to say easier time. The Pistons, from a matchup perspective, worry me a little bit less than Cleveland. But look, it's the Eastern Conference Final. If they would have to play Detroit, they wouldn't get home court. I want to know more about OG Anunoby's health. And I do feel like if the Knicks team that we have seen since game four against Atlanta shows up in the Eastern Conference Final, I think they're going to win the series.
1: Yeah. Mo, appreciate your time. Have a great show today and a great weekend.
0: Likewise, gentlemen.
1: That is Mo Egger. The Mo Egger Show comes up next. It all happens right here on ESPN 1530 Cincinnati Sports Station. We are done. Have a great Friday. Have a great weekend ahead.
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16: I'm Ed Bankin. We start with the NBA. Two critical game sixes this evening, both on ESPN Radio. Game one will be the Pistons at the Cavaliers. Cleveland at home looking to close out that series up 3-2. Also, the Spurs and the Timberwolves. San Antonio leads that series 3-2, trying to advance to move on to the Western Conference Finals. As far as Minnesota, it comes down to defending San Antonio's big man, and ESPN's Jay Williams says that's the key to victory.
17: As Wimby goes, so go the Spurs.
16: Right.
17: So when you look at game, you know, two in the first round matchup against Portland, right? Concussion protocol, he was out.
16: Our coverage on ESPN Radio begins at 6:30 Eastern. The PGA Championship continues. They are finishing up round two. Several golfers near the top of the lead, including Alex Smalley, who is just one back. He is 4-under for the tournament. Five other golfers are two back so far for the tournament. It's a busy weekend of baseball, which includes several Subway Series clashes or other local city rivalries. Yankees and Mets tonight. Also, the Cubs and the White Sox. Battle of Texas Rangers, Astros. Battle of Missouri Royals and Cardinals.
18: 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From the NBA to the NHL playoffs to the PGA Championship, I'll react to it all in my Upon Further Review at 7 a.m. Eastern. It's on Sportsmanlike weekday morning.
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21: Westbound 275 slows just a bit thanks to a work crew that has the right lane blocked off between Ward's Corner and Loveland. Northbound 75, that's clear through the cut, and they cleared the wreck northbound 71 at Ridge. Chuck Ingram with traffic.
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22: The first Battle of Ohio of the 2026 season won't take place until week 12, when the Bengals travel to Cleveland to take on the Browns. Cincinnati has won its last two games in Cleveland, including a victory in the season opener last September. The Browns have a new head coach in Todd Monken, but some very familiar quarterback issues with Shedeur Sanders and Deshaun Watson battling it out for the starting job. A Bengals-Browns game, of course, always means that Cincinnati will have to block Myles Garrett, and given that it will be Cleveland in December, weather in this game could be very much a factor. It'll be the Bengals and Browns on Sunday, December 6th at 1 o'clock.
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2: Good afternoon, I'm Mo Egger. 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We have a lot of ground to cover. 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I want to thank the folks at the Kroger Queen City Championship at Mackatiwa for hosting us yesterday. Lots of good stuff on yesterday's show. 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If you missed any of that, go find it on the iHeartRadio app. And today, there's a lot of ground to cover. Let's start with last night. Schedule release show at Dickman's was awesome. Thanks to those who came out. 6 hours of not just breaking down the schedule, but talking about how the schedule presents advantages or disadvantages, and then looking at the season as a whole. And I feel like, and I say this, and I'm sure there have been exceptions, but usually when the schedule comes out, there's something that we don't like. Maybe it's a gauntlet. Maybe it's a tough stretch. Maybe the schedule makers have put the Bengals at a specific disadvantage because of travel or game times or short weeks, or they make the Bengals go to Baltimore for another year on a Thursday night. Maybe I'm in the minority, and you can tell me if I am, and you can tell me if you disagree. When the schedule was released last night, I kind of just shrugged my shoulders and said, cool, game on, let's go. Not that there's not excitement, there should be. Not that there aren't, you know, certain things that I was looking for. You know, selfishly as a fan, I look for opportunities to maybe go see the Bengals on the road. And then I think about our pregame shows we do from the Holy Grail on Sundays before games. And, you know, you look at certain quirks in the schedule, but more than anything, I think what you're looking for are areas where maybe you can complain about something. And I'm not saying you, because I do the same thing. Is there an area where the schedule makers put the Bengals at a disadvantage? Quite frankly, I think the answer is no. I think the Bengals have a good runway to get off to a good start. Now, not that there's not tough games. Week 2 against Houston, the Bengals are already 2.5-point dogs in that game. That Texans defense is terrific. Now, offensively, I'm not sure what they are. They have good wideouts. I've become a non-believer in C.J. Stroud, and a lot of people have. Don't know how good their offensive line is going to be, but that's a tough game. and they do have to go to Pittsburgh week three. And that's just, you assume it's going to be tough because it's the Steelers, although I'm not sure how much this particular version of the Steelers deserves that. And playing the Jaguars week four, I think, is one of the more fun games of the first 4 weeks of the NFL season. Burrow, Lawrence, two teams that played each other week two last year. Burrow got hurt in that game when the Jacksonville Jaguars kind of gave that game away, and I thought they got some help from a shaky flag. But the Jaguars, at the end of the season, won 8 consecutive games. They scored more than 30 in 4 of those games. That's a fun game. But I don't know, man. I look at the first half of the schedule, and there's two things that stand out. One is, after the first 2 weeks, they play a lot of teams with new head coaches. 6 of the first 9 games will be against teams that have new head coaches. Now, you would prefer to have one of those games in the first 2 weeks, and I would have liked to have seen maybe one more AFC North team early on because of all the coaching turnover in this division, but you get that. You also have a chance to get into a little bit of a rhythm. And I know on social media, with all the new standalone games that have been announced, there's a lot of people pining for the days of 1 o'clock on Sunday being a bigger deal. Although, most weeks, there's still going to be like 6, 7, 8 games at 1 o'clock on Sunday. Scott Hansen, the awesome host of the Red Zone Channel, tweeted that last night, and I'm looking at it going like, 1 o'clock Sunday is still going to be very busy. But here's why I like 1 o'clock on Sunday for this team. Early in the season, look at the first half of that schedule. You will see a whole lot of 1 o'clock on Sunday. You will see no primetime games. You will see no standalone games until they go to Madrid on November the 8th. Now, I do understand this. They'll play the Jaguars on October the 4th, and then they won't have a game inside the venue originally known as Paul Brown Stadium until after Halloween. But there's a whole lot of 1 o'clock on Sunday in the first 8 weeks. There's a bye, and it is the earliest bye since 2017. But I do think for this team, it's a chance to establish and get into a little bit of a rhythm early on. It's a chance, like, you know, if you're playing an early season Thursday night game, maybe that impacts how you train. Maybe that impacts your training camp. They don't have to worry about a standalone, weirdly timed game until they go to Madrid. Now, that's a big one. That's a big one because it is extra travel. It's not like traveling to Denver or Vegas or Los Angeles. Like, it's a big deal. It's 6 time zones. It's another part of the world. And there is no bye the week before, and there's no bye the week after. And maybe you were looking for a rest either before or after. Although, I will point this out, that there have been 21 NFL teams that have had an international game and that have had to come back home and play the following week without a bye. 21 of them, including 4 last year. And so it's becoming regular, and with the number of international games, there's 9 of them this year, you're not going to be able to give everybody a bye. And if we get to a point where every team is playing an international game, and quite frankly, I hope we don't go there, but if we do, you're not going to be able to give everybody a bye. Here's the good news. Of those 21 teams, 12 of them won the following week, coming right back to the United States to play a game. They won the week after the international game without a bye. And so it can be done. But more than anything, you get a lot of teams in the first half of the season with new head coaches, and you can establish a little bit of a rhythm here. 1 o'clock on Sunday, 1 o'clock on Sunday. They don't travel outside the Eastern time zone, but for one game. And that's to the Central time zone against the Texans in Houston. This is advantageous. And this isn't about when I prefer to watch games or you prefer to watch games. I think it's easier for this team. And let's face it, man, like, I think there's a lot of excitement here for the Bengals. I feel excited. I'm sure you feel at least some excitement for the team this year. But there has to be a little apprehension about this team nationally, given the fact that they haven't made the postseason since 2022. They're a non-playoff team most years, right? Non-playoff team each of the last 3 years. Non-playoff teams typically don't get a lot of standalone windows. And so the NFL is saying, we're going to put you in some standalone games. We're going to put you in a huge one late in the season. But in the first 8 weeks, play at 1 o'clock on Sunday like most teams. And then we'll see if you're good enough to stay in some of those standalone time slots when we get to the middle portion of the season. It doesn't feel like there's anywhere where the schedule really screws them. There's no set of circumstances where they have to play three consecutive road games. They obviously have the short week on a Thursday like everybody else. I look at it this way. They play on New Year's Eve night against the Baltimore Ravens. And then if week 18 matters, if week 18 means they're playing for a playoff spot or a division title or for seeding, if there's anything on the line, they'll get a mini bye, which is going to be badly needed in all likelihood for a team that gets its bye so early in the season. Week 6, again, earliest since 2017. The standalone games. We've talked about Madrid. Pittsburgh on a Sunday night could be a lot of fun. We'll see if the Steelers are good enough for that game to not get flexed out. Bengals beat the Steelers in prime time last year. The Washington game. The Washington game's chock-filled with storylines, right? Jaden Daniels' coming out party, his rookie season, came in Cincinnati in primetime in week 3. Obviously, his sophomore season went sideways. Also, it's Joe Burrow going back to the stadium where he got injured in 2020, his rookie year. Then there's the Baltimore game. You may disagree, 513-749-1530. I think it is cool as hell that the Bengals are going to play on New Year's Eve night at home. First of all, they're finally getting Baltimore on a Thursday outside of Baltimore. They're getting that game in Cincinnati. I'm not the world's biggest New Year's Eve guy, I will admit. I think it's kind of amateur night. It's one of the few nights a year where I'd rather stay in. But a Bengals game that has a lot of weight, that has potentially huge stakes, that could play a role in determining the playoff picture, could play a role in determining who wins the division, Trey Hendrickson coming back. Are you kidding me? On a Thursday in October, that's cool as hell. On Thursday night, December 31st, to close out 2026, are you kidding me? That's a chance for the Bengals to shine. It's a chance for the Bengals to play in what's going to feel like an enormous game, and I think it's a chance for the city to shine. Also, it's going to be a lot of fun downtown. Cannot wait to do the pregame show that day. But more than anything, I feel like the schedule is not an obstacle. The schedule isn't going to be the reason why the Bengals win the division if they do. The schedule isn't going to be the reason why the Bengals make the playoffs if they do. The schedule isn't going to be the reason why the Bengals get a high seed if they do. But the schedule doesn't appear to be an obstacle. The individual games are, right? Everybody plays tough teams. But the schedule itself, I don't know what there is to complain about. Wasn't really anticipating a bye before or after the international game because it's hard to give every team one. And teams have figured out ways to be competitive and win games when they come home from Europe the following week to play a game. Lots of 1 o'clock games early, chance to establish a rhythm, and the carrot being dangled of some immensely big primetime games in the second half of the season, in particular on New Year's Eve. Oh, and by the way, they'll play three of the final five at home. They'll play the final two at home. I don't know what there is to not like. Now, you may have been rooting for a game to be placed in a certain weekend. I was. I'll be in Houston the weekend. The Bengals are in Madrid. UC football plays at Houston. I was rooting for the Texans game to be that weekend because I could do both. Or was rooting for the weekend that UC goes to West Virginia for the Bengals-Steelers game in Pittsburgh to be that same weekend because it's easy to do both. But beyond that, competitively speaking, it doesn't feel like the schedule is an obstacle. Your thoughts, agree or disagree, more than welcome. We're open today, 513-749-1530, 866-702-3776. Just two guests later on, one on the Preakness, the other on FC Cincinnati. And amid all the stuff we were doing yesterday, we didn't devote a ton of time to FC Cincinnati's loss on Wednesday. I thought a rare moment where it made a lot of sense to second guess Pat Noonan based on taking his best defenders out when they're playing a game against Messi, coming off a game where they gave away 2 points, blowing that 2-0 lead to Charlotte. The orange and blue with a quick turnaround to San Diego tomorrow night. Kalen Kyle, Apple TV, joins us in the 5 o'clock hour. At Mo Egger on Twitter, thanks to Delta Dental. 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You're going to hear an ex-felon say some things about Joe Burrow coming up in about 15 minutes. Reds and Guardians tonight. Cincinnati won big yesterday. I still wonder what we're waiting for. I'll explain next on ESPN 1530 Cincinnati Sports Station.
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20: 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Still only the one accident out there, that's on Madison Road over at Kenwood Road. There's also some slow traffic though, southbound on 71, about a 5 minute delay right now between Taft Road and Fort Washington Way. I'm Eddie Zellick with traffic.
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31: Chicago, 1989.
32: White victim, female, pretty, wealthy.
31: A white woman's murder shocks the city. A black man from the projects comes forward with information about the case.
33: He says the police are his friends.
31: But out of nowhere, he goes from star witness to prime suspect.
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31: The system is hungry for a conviction. Lee Harris is sentenced to 90 years.
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31: Behind bars, Lee finds an unlikely ally in his cellie, Robert. The pair are like chalk and cheese. There's no way their paths would ever cross on the outside. But as a fellow inmate, Robert sees through the lies and vows to do the unthinkable. Clear Lee's name.
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0: We're after three. This is ESPN 1530. Mo Egger, thanks so much for listening today. And appreciate you starting your weekend with us. With us! The phone calls are coming up, 513-749-1530. By the way, I tweeted an article out from Yahoo Sports from Ben Fox, and I think I'm saying that correctly. Not every sports book has lines out for every game. Most of them have lines out for week one games. But he has, as we say, canvassed a whole bunch of different books, and he has found lines for every 2026 NFL regular season game. Now, lines will move. Lines for week one will move. Lines during the week move all the time. But right now, the Bengals are favored to win 15 of their 17 games. And I believe the largest spread was 6.5, I think, and I'm doing this off the top of my head. I think that was for the Dolphins game, which is week 5 in Miami. Again, lines will move. You know, a lot of factors will go into influencing what a betting line is. But I think it speaks to the division. I think it speaks to the how Vegas feels about what the Bengals have done this offseason. I think it speaks very much to the relative weakness of the AFC and a lot of the teams on the Bengals schedule. A lot of folks have pointed out the Bengals' strength of schedule, if you're using last year's records, which is a very imperfect way of doing it, is largely easy. But right now, and I tweeted out the link if you want to read it, favored to win 15 of their 17 games. I'm going to stop short of saying the Bengals are going to go 15-2. But I think if you use that as a guide, it's sort of, I don't know, it feeds the optimism. They're underdogs right now on the road week 2 against Houston and on the road in that first game against the Ravens in Baltimore. Reds are in Cleveland tonight after a badly needed laugher in the series finale against the Washington Nationals. And because they won the game, I guess it tempers a lot of the criticisms that the Reds are getting right now for using a lot of guys that it feels like we keep waiting for. Like we do this a lot with Matt McClain. We keep waiting for the old Matt McClain to show up, and you know, he homered, but we keep waiting for the 2023 version of Matt McClain to show up. And the longer you wait and the longer he doesn't show up, the more silly it seems that you keep waiting for the 2023 version of Matt McClain to show up. And I know it has sounded this year like we've been picking on Matt. It's a reflection of his lack of performance. And same, offensively at least, for Key Brian Hayes. And, you know, we can apply this to TJ Friedl. TJ Friedl's lack of offensive production is a thing that goes back to just before the All-Star break last year. And so the longer the lack of production goes, the less it's a slump or the less it's a slow start, and the more it is kind of who you are, kind of what you are. And I wonder how much longer, and I know you're working within the confines of what you have on the 40 man and what you have in the system and what you're going to be able to go get from the outside. How long can you wait for some of these guys? Especially when in the infield, at least, you have a guy in Edwin Arroyo who hit his 9th homer yesterday, who's having a marvelous season for Louisville. And he has played, I think, in all of 38 AAA games. Sal Stewart last year played in 40 AAA games. I wonder if there's a real compelling reason. And Edwin Arroyo is primarily a shortstop. And the Reds have a shortstop and a pretty good one in Ellie De La Cruz. Edwin has worked in a little bit at third base. He's worked in a little bit at second base. And so maybe if you called him up and played him, he'd have to play a position where he's not as experienced. But I know we can go overboard in criticizing the production of guys who hit near the bottom of the order, But, oh boy, can you really have in your infield two guys who this year have, for the most part, been offensive zeros? I don't know how the answer is yes. And Key Brian Hayes this year has been an offensive zero. Matt McClain at times this year has had moments where he's gotten really big hits, but for the most part has been an offensive zero. Like, how much longer can you wait for some of these guys who haven't produced all season or haven't produced since 3 years ago or haven't produced since the beginning of the season last year or who have never produced? How long can you wait for those guys to start to give you something offensively? And how long can you go without calling up a guy who is making a lot of headlines for what he's doing in AAA? 29 after 3. Your phone calls are coming up. 513-749-1530 and 866-702-3776. Right when we've executed one bad idea, which is to expand the NCAA tournament in men's and women's basketball to 76, it feels like we're on the verge of expanding the college football playoff to 24, which is just a terrible idea for every reason that isn't related to business. We have to spend some time on that. And more on the Bengals coming off of a schedule release night. It's 3:30. Sports headlines are coming up on ESPN 1530 Cincinnati Sports Station.
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20: 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There is still only one accident out there at this time. It's on Madison Road over at Kenwood Road. Keep an eye out for some slow traffic, though, northbound 75, up to about a five-minute delay between Mitchell and Paddock Road. I'm Eddie Zellick with traffic.
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17: Just before midnight on Saturday, February 19th, 2005, Danielle Imbeau and her friend Richard Patron left a crowded Philadelphia bar. 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
0: 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A lot going on. Reds and Guardians tonight in Cleveland. First of a three-game series. Andrew Abbott and Tanner Bibby are going to be on the hill. 7:10 is tonight's first pitch. 700 WLW has the game. Your starting lineup for it tonight for Cincinnati: Will Benson's leading off in center. Ellie is playing short and batting second. They're getting him closer to the leadoff spot, which is where he maybe should be. Sal Stewart is playing first base. J.J. Blade in left hits fourth. Steer in right. Lowe is DHing. McLean plays second. Stevenson catches. And Ke'Bryan Hayes plays third base. And bats ninth. Florence Yaw is home tonight for Evansville. FC Cincinnati hits the road tomorrow for a game against San Diego. Cincinnati Slingers on the road against Arizona tomorrow. Kentucky Barrels will host Beaumont Sunday. NBA playoffs, two games tonight. A pair of game sixes. Cavaliers and Pistons in Cleveland. Cavs up 3-2. And T-Wolves hosting the Spurs, game six of that series. San Antonio is up 3-2 in that one. Hockey tonight, Buffalo at Montreal, Canadiens hosting game six, leading that series 3-2. And I would give you who's leading the PGA Championship and the LPGA event, the Queen City Championship at Mactiqua. But my computer is frozen.
26: Hosting gear for the PGA. I don't know if I'm pronouncing that right.
0: Oh, yeah. Aldrich Pottegier. Pottegier. I don't know. He's leading. He's up a stroke. Thank you. Over one-shot lead over Alex Smalley. And what else? I'd give you the ladies, but... there we go. Jin Young Ko has a one-shot lead over Lottie Woad and Charlie Hull. at Macatawa, which graciously hosted us yesterday. It's been a very sloppy segment by me. We have folks waiting on hold. Before that, we have to give this guy a cup of attention. So this is Craig Carton. Taryn brought this to my attention yesterday. Is this Craig Carton on WFAN in New York? Is that what I'm about to listen to here? Yeah, Craig Carton. Very talented sports talk radio guy. He's done a stint on FS1 and also did a stint in prison for what's that? That's worth. Here's Craig Carton rambling aimlessly about Joe Burrow. Here you go. Play the audio.
1: Joe Burrow does not have the gravitas yet where he should be demanding that the Cincinnati Bengals have an international game. Joe Burrow is never ready to play. Joe Burrow is always hurt. Joe Burrow misses the playoffs more than he makes the playoffs. Joe Burrow, when healthy, which is rare, and on the field, which is rare, is a great quarterback. But at some point, don't we have to kind of relook at the Joe Burrow career and say, flash in the pan? For all the heat we give other quarterbacks, why don't we give Joe Burrow any heat? Joe Burrow gets no smoke at all.
0: There's more of that, and I'm already getting annoyed. I try to consume a lot of content. I try to read as much as I possibly can, but I do not claim that I hear, see, and read everything. And so maybe there are things that sometimes escape my notice. Did Joe Burrow demand that the Bengals play in Spain? Did Joe Burrow call Roger Goodell and say, we have to play an international game? I guess he's expressed a desire to play in Spain or play in an international game, which, cool. Did Joe, again, man, fill me in. If I'm missing something here, dude, I'll raise my hand and go, man, that one got past me. It happens. Happens a lot, actually. It's hard to keep track of everything. But I don't recall Joe Burrow, like, making a demand that the Bengals play an international game. Joe Burrow is hurt a lot. I don't know how that's his fault. When he plays a full season, usually the Bengals are pretty good. And when he plays a full season and the Bengals are not pretty good, you would be hard-pressed to find anybody who pays attention to this team who would say that the fact that the team isn't very good is Joe Burrow's fault. So, okay, we gave Craig Carton his cup of attention. I don't know what else we're supposed to do with that. Please, Craig Carton, stay out of jail. Joe Burrow could ask, like, why doesn't Craig Carton get more heat for scamming people out of a lot of money and going to prison? But I don't want to make it personal. All right, there is Joe. I feel dumber for playing that audio, and you probably do too, but I feel like we owed it to Craig to give him the cup of attention that he was looking for here in Cincinnati, and so he got it. When Joe Burrow plays poorly, he gets whatever heat a quarterback who plays poorly has coming to him. He doesn't play poorly that often. Last year when he came back, he wasn't awesome. By the way, I don't know about anybody else. I can only speak for myself. Burrow and the Bengals played that really cold game against the Ravens late in the season where they lost 24-0, and they looked totally checked out. I don't know anybody who watched that game, myself included, who didn't throw some shade at the quarterback for the lack of urgency, for how uninterested they looked. Like, Burrow got criticism and deserved it. So there you go. We gave Craig Carton his cup of attention. Now we can all move on. 513-749-1530. Taryn, do we still have the pizza dude on hold? All right, let's hear from the pizza dude. Hi, pizza dude, how are you?
2: I'm good, bro. How are you?
0: Oh, wonderful. What's going on?
2: Well, yeah, I promise I'll be quick, but let me preface this by saying I don't find it funny either, and I could be wrong, but I believe the joke of Cincinnati being in Kentucky is because of the location of our airport. When they fly into Kentucky.
0: Oh. Okay. So that's...
2: Again, I don't find it funny either, but it's the only thing I can think of that makes sense.
0: So the Guardians like to poke at Cincinnati being a part of Kentucky because the airport is in Hebron.
2: Yes. It's the only thing I can think of. There's no other part of Cincinnati is in Kentucky.
0: Yeah, I guess so. I look at the humor in a whole different light now, pizza dude.
2: Thanks, folks.
0: I appreciate the phone call. Yes, the airport is in Kentucky, and it's the Greater Cincinnati International Airport. Boone County, Hebron, is a part of Greater Cincinnati. I don't know off the top of my head if there are other airports of major metropolitan cities that are in a state that borders that state, but if that's, I mean, CVG has been around for decades. Is it just now catching on in Cleveland that if you fly into Cincinnati, you actually, the plane lands in Kentucky? Is that a, okay. I don't know why.

0: 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Westbound 275, there's an accident that's on the entrance ramp from Winton Road, right shoulder blocked on that ramp, and also an accident on Gilbert Avenue at Elsinore Place. Traffic is moving slow in Ohio, southbound 75 from Union Center Boulevard to 275. I'm Eddie Zellick with traffic.
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1: From the Baker Cooling TempStar Weather Center, here's your forecast.
2: Temperatures today will top out in the low 70s as clouds increase with that spotty rain chance. But overall, the rain holds off until tomorrow. Expect off and on showers with a few storms for your Saturday. Temperatures, though, top out close to 80. That's your 9 First Warning Forecast. I'm meteorologist Cameron Harden.
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7: 10 from... For this is ESPN 1530, Moet. Yeah, folks waiting on hold. Want to spend their Friday afternoon talking to me. Jay, you're on ESPN 1530. Jay, good afternoon. Go ahead.
8: Mo, how are you?
7: Wonderful. Yourself?
8: I'm great. I'm on I-4 traffic between Tampa and Orlando, but I had to call because I saw the news of... Jared Calhoun getting a 7-footer, and I thought you'd be all excited about that.
7: Deshaun Vaden, is that who you're talking about?
8: Yeah. Yeah, what do you got on him?
7: Deshaun Vaden comes from Mount Union, which is a D3 school. Now, they officially list him as 6'11", but I've heard people refer to him as a 7-footer. He's obviously very, very tall. Played in 29 games for Mount Union last year, averaged 5 points. Nearly 5 rebounds, 3.5 blocks. Now, that's over just 15.5 minutes a game. He was very effective shooting the ball, over 64%. He had, I read on Bearcat Journal, he had a game where he blocked 8 shots in a season, or in a game. I'm sorry, eight shots in a season would be a woeful disappointment. So now he's coming from a D3 program, so I'm not sure how much of a project he is, but he is tall, I can tell you that.
8: What's your overall take on the on what he has done so far, being Calhoun?
7: I think all things considered, given the fact that he started with a completely bare cupboard, it's been okay. I'm still not entirely sure they have like an all Big 12 guy, right? And you're going to need one of those. Hell, UC had two last year and still couldn't make the tournament. I think all things considered, it feels like a pretty good recruiting class, but... they've bitten off a lot early. And what I wonder more than anything is, like, by the time they coalesce, how many losses may they take, given the non-con includes Louisville, Clemson, Dayton on the road, the Xavier game, and MTE. And I haven't seen who's in that MTE. They're in Orlando, plus Big 12 play. I don't know if by the time this thing actually comes together and the guys coalesce, I don't know how many losses they're going to take. But it does feel like... it does feel like the momentum has been pretty good. I am looking forward to there being an offseason where he doesn't have to fill 13 spots like he's had to try to do this offseason.
8: Right, right. And did you say that there haven't been any incoming freshmen?
7: As of this moment, no. They've all been transfers.
8: Transfers, okay. That's what I wanted to hear. Appreciate the help.
7: Okay, Jay, thanks so much. Jay's in Florida. Yeah, appreciate the phone call, Jay. Have a good weekend. Jared Calhoun was on our show Wednesday and talked about the significance and importance of high school recruiting and did so kind of unprompted. And it was refreshing because, for years, that's what we focused on. And now it kind of takes a backseat to us talking about the transfer portal. If you missed that conversation, you can go listen to it on the iHeartRadio app. Yeah, that's like... I am really excited about Jared Calhoun, and I am excited about watching him get these guys all from different places and watching to see how he can make them come together and coalesce and all that. But you need all Big 12 guys. Like, the idea is to compete at the highest level of this conference, and that may be a little bit of a tough ask in year one, but, Last year, Bobba Miller and Mustafa Chum were all Big 12 caliber players. And I don't know that they have one of those right now, but I'll be better equipped to make that assessment maybe some point late summer. Five away from 4 o'clock. 513-749-1530 and 866-702-3776 will get you in. By the way, TJ Friedel not starting again tonight. Will Benson is in center field. And, you know, I just, TJ Friedel has, I think, regressed a little bit defensively. The offense simply hasn't been there. He's on the team to get on base. He doesn't get on base. And you do wonder. You have wondered at least how many more opportunities he's going to get. More on that a little bit later on. Plus, Brennaman and Jones on baseball in the 4 o'clock hour. We're going to have more expansion. Expansion, the college football playoff. I think the college football playoff's number right now is pretty close to perfect. Now, I talk about this through the lens of competitiveness, and what's the best TV product, and what makes fans feel like they have access to the championship. The people in charge of such things look at things through an entirely different lens, and it's colored green. I have a simple question when it comes to expansions of postseasons. More on that a little bit later on, and a few more things on the Bengals schedule, plus more of your phone calls on ESPN 1530 Cincinnati Sports Station.
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14: What's going on, fellow sports fans? It's Andy West. Let's look back on this day in sports, May 15th. We'll start today way back in 1918, where Washington Senators pitcher Walter Big Train Johnson pitched a Major League Baseball record 18-inning complete game shutout. That's unbelievable, considering most pitchers these days can't go 9 innings. Not only did he pitch 18 innings, but the pitcher he defeated also was still pitching in the 18th, Claude Lefty T. Williams. He just happened to be on the losing end. Oh, and Walter Johnson also helped his cause in the 18th by getting a hit to send the eventual winning run to third base. Staying with baseball and incredible feats, today in 1941, Joe DiMaggio began his record-breaking hitting streak against the White Sox at Yankee Stadium with a single and an RBI. His 56-game hitting streak still stands today and has never really been challenged. The closest in modern-day baseball was Pete Rose in 1978 with 44 games. And let's wish a happy birthday to Emmitt Smith, born today in Pensacola, Florida, 1969. The Pro Football Hall of Famer won the Super Bowl 3 times with the Cowboys and is still the NFL's all-time leading rusher, a number that may be tough to ever reach.
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19: SportsCenter. I'm Ed Benkin. We start with the NBA in two games involving teams facing elimination. One of them, the Detroit Pistons. They will visit Cleveland down 3-2. ESPN Radio's Justin Tinsley says Cade Cunningham needs help if the Pistons are able to survive tonight.
20: The thing that really troubles me about the Pistons, and I think we've all spoken about it in one way or another, even during the regular season when Cade was playing at an MVP level and they were just really fun to watch, the big question around them was, who's going to be that second guy?
19: That'll be followed by the Spurs and the Timberwolves with San Antonio up 3-2. You can hear both games on ESPN Radio. Their coverage getting underway at 6:30 Eastern. At the PGA Championship, Aldrick Potgieter continues to hold the lead. He's still on the course for round two. On hole number 12, he's at 5-under. Alex Smalley is already in the clubhouse. He is one stroke back at 4-under. In college football news, Charles Woodson Jr. is following in his father's footsteps. The defensive back has made a commitment to play football at Michigan.
21: 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Coming up Monday, the Knicks and Thunder have been waiting for their next opponents. I'll tell you just how concerned they should be about rust. 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
23: 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Westbound 275, there's an accident that's on the entrance ramp from Winton Road. Right shoulder is blocked on the ramp. Another crash on Gilbert Avenue, that's at Elsinore Place. And southbound 75, a 5 to 10 minute delay between Shepherd Lane and Paddock Road. I'm Eddie Zelek with traffic.
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7: The Bengals will begin October by playing against one of the NFL's biggest surprises from last season. The Jacksonville Jaguars come to Cincinnati in week 4 for a rematch of the Bengals' home opener from 2025. Cincinnati beat Jacksonville last season, but in the victory, Joe Burrow suffered a toe injury that would take him out of action for more than 2 months. Jacksonville ended up finishing 13-4 with an AFC South title. The season marked the long-awaited start turn for quarterback Trevor Lawrence, who led the Jacksonville offense to 8 consecutive wins to end the regular season, and they scored 34 or more in 4 of those victories. It'll be the Bengals and Jaguars at Paycor Stadium on Sunday, October 4th at 1 o'clock.
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7: All right, that's us. Thank you. 4:05. This is ESPN 1530. I'm Mo Egger. I appreciate you listening. Brendan Minnick Jones on baseball is later on this hour. And we're also going to try to make some money at the Preakness. And more on the Bengals schedule. Reds and Guardians this weekend. And perhaps an FC Cincinnati thought this hour as well. I don't want to make people wait longer than they have to. It's not a very guest-heavy day. And so why babble when you have folks who have things to say? Brian, you're on ESPN 1530. Good afternoon. How are you?
1: I'm doing very well, Mel. I know you're already doing all right. I've heard before. So I won't have to ask you how you're doing. Good.
7: Yeah, I'm well, though. Thank you.
1: I'm also excited about – good. Yeah, I heard. I'm also very excited about the Bearcats basketball. I'm an alumni, and my son's going there. I think this is gonna be, could be a real time of prosperity for the university and the basketball program.
7: From your lips to God's ears, as they say, Brian. Yes, I'm here. From your lips to God's ears, as they say, Brian.
1: Yeah, no, I'm excited. But, yeah, 24 teams, there's going to be some bloodbaths in the playoffs. I mean, it's going to be horrendous. There's going to be a 30, there's going to be 30-point lines. I mean, who wants to see that? Who wants to see kids just get destroyed? I mean, they're not kids, they're young adults, but whatever. It's going to be terrible. It's going to be the worst football. I mean, what are we doing? What are we doing now?
7: Well, I mean, there's a few different things for me. Number one, like if you look at the proposed bracket for a 24 team playoff field, if you don't get a first round bye, you're going to play, if you play for the national championship, you're going to play 5 rounds of games. NFL teams don't have 5 rounds of playoff games. Major League Baseball teams don't have 5 rounds of playoff games. NBA and NHL teams don't have 5 rounds of playoff games. You're going to ask these dudes to play 5 rounds of playoff games. Now, and somebody made the point, I think it was Stuart Mandel from The Athletic on social media yesterday, you're going to have some players opt out of that. You're going to have players, and you know, maybe not on the teams that get byes, maybe not on the teams that, you know, might have a bona fide chance to win the whole thing. You're going to have players who look at that and go, wait a minute, I'm going to play 5 playoff games in a condensed stretch when I should start getting ready for the NFL, I'm not going to do that. Or you're going to have players who opt out, or you're going to have players who go, okay, cool, you want me to play in the playoff? Pay me more. Because now I got to play 5 more games. I've basically got to play close to half a season if my team doesn't get a first round bye. So I start with that. I also just, like, playoff games are supposed to be unique and special. They're not very unique when you have 23 of them. A 24-team college football playoff field would include 23 playoff games. That's not very exclusive. It's not very special. And you're right. Chances are the majority of those games are not going to be very good.
1: To make it so, yeah, it's just not going to be. It's going to make it so a bunch of garbage football for the first 2 rounds. It's not going to be. I don't see how that's going to get good ratings and make more money. But who am I to say?
7: No, I mean, I think we're on the same page. Brian, thank you, and I hope you have a great weekend. There's a lot of things here. Like, I think 12 is perfect. I think 12 is perfect because I think 12 maintained what the original college football playoff had. When they developed the college football playoff, which was four teams, what was great about it was the most exclusive postseason in all the sports. It's what made what UC did in 2021 so improbable, right? You had, for at that level, at the American Athletic Conference level, you had to achieve perfection. And by the way, they were still just the four seed. You had to achieve perfection. Even beyond UC, there were no four-loss teams in a four-team field. There were no three-loss teams in a four-team field, right? Like, there was some exclusivity to it. But it still felt like at that number that not everybody had access to it. Not every fan felt like their team had access to the championship. A little bit too exclusive. So, okay, expand it to 12. And I feel like now nearly every college football fan feels like their team has access to the championship. Now, some more so than others because of the league you're in. We'll see how good UC is this year, for example. But if it's a 12-team playoff, it is not inconceivable that the Bearcats get one of those 12 spots. The odds are not in their favor. They have to win a game in November first. But I think if you're a Bearcat fan, you feel like whether it's Scott Satterfield or no matter who it is, if we do the right thing in the portal, do the right thing in player development, recruiting, like we can get to the playoff. And maybe if you're a Kentucky fan, you feel a little bit different because the SEC is so challenging. And maybe if you're like a Rutgers fan, you know, you feel like, well, how can we ever climb the ladder in the Big Ten? But Indiana did. And twice. one more, much more so than the other year. I feel like with 12 teams, you still have, you know, Duke won the ACC title this year, lost five games, didn't make the playoff, right? There's still a level of excellence that you have to achieve to make the college football playoff at 12. But everybody, for the most part, feels like their team has access to it. And I think, especially now in the age of NIL, where, you know, you can pay the players. I think it's, I don't think it's that too far off base. Many have joked, like, look at what the Big Ten has done in the NIL world, winning three straight college football playoff national championships, because now everybody can pay players, not just the SEC. I think there's some validity to that, quite honestly. But I think everybody feels like now, with just the size of the playoff field, if we can cobble together some bucks, hire the right coach, get the right portal guys, develop players, like, we can get there. You might get there as the 12. You might get there as the 10. You might not get there as the top seed, but you can get there. Adding 24, you know, maybe you have better access to it. We're going to have more teams that didn't have great seasons playing in games that will be utterly forgettable, that don't feel big. Even the last 2 years, we've had some first-round playoff games, and, like, we have lopsided playoff games in every sport, but those games, many of them didn't feel special. And that, to me, is like, that's my biggest gripe. And maybe I'm old school. Maybe I'm looking at it through the wrong lens. But we keep expanding postseasons. We've done it in the NFL. We've done it in Major League Baseball. We've done it in the NBA, although those play-in games are not technically playoff games. They are still postseason games. We're going to do it now in college basketball. We've done it in college football. And I think with postseason expansion, what we have not done are create more great, memorable games. I think what we have done, I have yet to see a postseason where making it bigger has made it better. Does baseball's postseason feel better? No, there's a whole slew of these early round games that feel like regular season games. There's a whole bunch of those games in early October that feel like an extension of the regular season. And maybe in my warped old man way of thinking, like, that's not cool. Like, postseason games are supposed to feel big and special. And the more you have of them, the less special they are. You have 23 playoffs. The NFL has 13 postseason games. And they still feel huge, although I don't think making the postseason bigger has made it better. It's given us more volume. Gamblers like me love it. There's more playoff games to wager on. 23 playoff games is what you would have in a 24-team field. 23 playoff games. You're gonna have the teams that wouldn't get byes. Those kids are gonna be asked to play five rounds of football. Now you mean to tell me you don't think there's gonna be, you know, guys on those teams who go, dude, I'm good, man. I have fulfilled my obligation here. I'm not playing in five rounds of playoff games unless you pay me more. Like, we don't think there's going to be opt-outs, especially among, you know, players on teams that might not feel like they have a chance to win the whole thing. How does this make college football better? Mike Greenberg said yesterday, I think it was on Get Up when he had Paul Feinbaum on. I don't think it was on Paul Feinbaum's show, but the clip went viral where he talked about, like, you know, a world where Ohio State and Michigan rest starters in their regular season game because they've got to keep those players fresh for the college football playoff. That is not a college football world that he wants to be in. I'm paraphrasing him here. And I know there are folks who are like, you know what? Players on those schools would never do that. Want to bet? Want to bet? So I think the thing about the 12-team college football playoff is we still make the regular season. Those games still feel huge. Ohio State-Michigan still feels huge. A matchup between, you know, two top 10 teams in the regular season still feels huge. The one thing about college realignment that has been great is I think we've gotten more really good games. I think you cut into that significantly if you double the playoff field. We are going to go possibly within a decade and a half from going to a two-team field to a 24-team field. And already it feels like year in and year out, you can kind of jot down in Black Magic Marker the teams that are going to make the field. You mean to tell me we're not going to do that to a larger degree with a 24-team field? So you hurt your regular season. You potentially impact rivalry games that have had long-standing meaning. You make your playoff feel so large that the games don't feel that important. You run the risk of further injury the more you make these guys play. In an era where people can't stop complaining about the kids asking for money, they're probably going to use their leverage to get more money in the college football playoff to play five rounds maybe worth of games. Like, show me where this is good. And you already, I feel like, if you're a fan of a Division I college football team, I think you feel like your team has access to the championship. Maybe not the case with four. Certainly not the case with two. Might not have been the case with eight. You have it at 12. If you feel like you already have access to it, and the 24-team playoff is going to give us all those things I just talked about, what is the argument for an expanded 24-team playoff? Beyond what it's going to do for the coffers of the networks and the schools, which ultimately is what drives all this, and we all understand that. Making, and I'll use Greenberg's example, and I'm, you know, not an Ohio State or a Michigan fan, but making that game less special isn't good. And it sort of cuts into what the soul of college football is supposed to be. 23 playoff games. Five rounds of postseason. Like, if they added another round to the postseason, the NFL players would get paid for it. And so if I'm a college football player, you're going to pay me for every round of postseason play. I don't know how that's good. 18 after 4. 513-749-1530 is our number, 866-702-3776. Brennan and Jones later on, we'll make some money on the Preakness 2. This is ESPN 1530 Cincinnati Sports Station.
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23: 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Down to only one accident, that is westbound on 275. It's on the entrance ramp from Winton Road, right side blocked off. Traffic still able to pass through. And northbound 7175, traffic is slow from Burlington Pike to 12, looking at a 5 to 10 minute delay. I'm Eddie Zellick with traffic.
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0: on my poll. And you know what? It's Friday afternoon. It's 4:23. 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All right. I'm in a good mood today. I'm in a forgiving mood today. I'm in a generous mood today. It's Friday afternoon. Mike, take two. Go ahead.
1: Thank you, Mo. DGIF on tour for you.
0: Yes. Yes, the weekend is almost here.
1: Yes, so good for you, Cowboy. Hey,
0: thank you.
1: A couple things. Tony mentioned the other day that somebody had said that the Angels are going to start dumping people and that Trout might be one of the ones. And they said some expert guy somewhere said either the Dodgers or the Reds. And I said, Tony, come on, Mike Trout ain't playing for the Reds. Let's get really real here. That ain't going to happen, Cowboy. What are you thinking about? Number one, Mike Trout has got a beautiful home in Orange County, and he loves it there, he and his wife and his kids. He's best friends with Shohei Ohtani. And he said several times he has no desire, even though he's from New Jersey, to go back and play for the Yankees. So I don't think that's going to happen. It would be wonderful, but I don't think it's going to happen. Do you?
0: Well, Mike Trout could say no to any trade. He's got 10-5 rights, so he could say no to any trade. So I think where this came up is on one of those Sports Illustrated sort of offshoot sites, there was a piece maybe a week or so ago that listed two landing spots for Mike Trout if the Angels decide to wave the white flag on 2026. And the Dodgers were mentioned, and the Reds were mentioned. Now, would the Reds be interested in acquiring Mike Trout? Sure they would. Mike Trout's salary over the next few years, and chances are you don't necessarily need me to read these for you, but Mike Trout's salary, as I pull this up, over the next couple of seasons, I'm looking at, and let me scroll down and find this. You put me on the spot here, Mike. I'm looking at what Mike Trout is going to make at the age of 34 years old over the next couple of years. $37.1 million. $37.1 million. $37.1 million. And $37.1 million. So would it make sense for the Reds to take on the salary of, as awesome as Mike Trout has been, and he is a first ballot Hall of Famer, 34-year-old player who's putting up good numbers, his OPS is above 900, but a 34-year-old guy that you would have to pay a lot of money to over the next couple of years? I don't know. I don't know that would make the most sense for the Reds financially.
1: No, plus it kind of goes in the flies in the face of what they're doing with more of a youth movement, basically, right? I mean, basically, their players are all fairly young, except Suarez.
0: So I guess if you're holding out hope that Mike Trout is traded to the Reds, A, tell me how they're going to make sense. That's going to make sense financially. When you're hearing that they can't afford, or at least are unwilling to extend Sal Stewart, give him a long-term deal, Ellie De La Cruz, tell me how much sense it would make to pay Mike Trout what you would have to pay him for the rest of the decade when he's 34 years old and hasn't had an elite season in years.
1: Yeah. And, you know, whenever they interview him, he seems so unconcerned about getting a ring to me. I mean, he doesn't go, yeah, that's what I yearn for is a ring. That's what I yearn for. He may, but he doesn't articulate that.
0: I'm sure he wants one, but to this stage in his career, and this could change, to this stage in his career, he doesn't appear that he has publicly tried to force the Angels' hand. Now, at some point he may, and I wouldn't begrudge him if he did, but I've heard nothing about Mike Trout demanding a trade. And again, like Mike Trout's a first ballot Hall of Famer. It's been a few years since Mike Trout was Mike Trout. He's often hurt. He's having a nice year this year, but he's 34 years old. If you're trading for him for the rest of the season, terrific. And I don't have in front of me what possible opt-outs there are. I've given no thought to Mike Trout being a Cincinnati Red. That'd be a hell of a lot of money to earmark for a guy at his age with a skill set that doesn't seem to be what it was 5 years ago. I have seen folks talking about the Angels and Red Sox hooking up on a deal. But again, Mike Trout can veto any deal. So he could say yes or no to any trade that's put in front of him.
1: Yeah, and he's earned that, that's for sure, with his loyalty and his and his success. I got another baseball question before football. I always check these payrolls. I get a kick out of checking all the teams' payrolls. And the Reds are like 128, something like that, 20th, I think, in the rankings. And then they list the guaranteed percentage. And there are, the Reds are at 50.9% guaranteed. I assume that means guaranteed percentage of the existing total payroll. Does that make sense to you? Or is that a totally different number?
0: Outline that again for me. Reds have, I think, the 23rd or 24th highest payroll in the game. But try to articulate right that around. For me again.
1: So after they list the payroll of the player payroll of each team, then they'll list the luxury tax, which is a little bit higher, the payroll luxury tax, which I don't even know what the hell that is. And then the next column says guaranteed percentage. And the Reds are like fourth from the bottom. The Cardinals are the lowest at like 29.3% guaranteed money. And then Washington and somebody else, and then the Reds. I try to understand stuff. So that's guaranteed money based on the total payroll that they have now, or like what they've guaranteed different guys like Ellie or whatever, or Hunter. I know these are goofy questions, I know, but I'm just
0: Is that for 2026? Because like Hunter Green's contract for his salary for next year is guaranteed. So like. What I've seen is, like, based on who they have hurt right now, if you looked at the Reds' payroll as it stands today, 53% of the overall player payroll for right now, for this moment today, which is, what, May 15th, 53% of what the Reds are paying for players is going to players on the active 26-man roster, which means that 47% of what the Reds are paying their players – which I think the number is right around $132, $133 million, which I think is actually 19th best. I heard that. I heard Lance say that the other night. So they have the 19th highest paid highest payroll.
1: 20th, whatever.
0: All right, so they're in that range. What I could tell you is if you look at the active roster right now, 53% of that money, which is $132 million, 53% is going to players who are currently on the active roster. Which means 47% are going to players who are not on the active roster.
1: So I'm trying to see how that impacts them for acquiring higher priced players either later this year or next year. You see, this is what I'm driving at. How much does that ham hock them, or whatever that term is? You know what I mean? From having less money to spend.
0: Yeah, because I don't know what they have to spend, or what I don't know. I don't know what they have to spend or what they don't have to spend. I mean, I can tell you it doesn't help when Eugenio Suarez is making $15 million and he's not playing, and Emilio Pagan's making 10 and he's not playing, and Hunter Green's making 8.5 and he's not playing, and Caleb Ferguson is making 4.5 and he's not playing. Now, you know, it doesn't help when you have to eat the salary of a guy like Jamer Candelario either. I think the question about what they may or may not be willing to take on has a lot more to do with two things. One, their current financial situation based on the TV situation and based on a possible work stoppage this offseason. And B, their willingness or lack thereof to go to their other investors on a capital call and say, we need some coin to go to try win a pennant this year.
1: Okay. I didn't mean to hit you with a weirdo question, but it's been bothering you. I just stuff like that. Because as much as we talk about contracts and money and all this stuff, it all seems pertinent, to, you know, really, because that's what we talk about a lot is money, money, money, money, contract. You know what I'm saying? I'm sure you can't be tired of it, too.
0: Yeah, I mean, my eyes glaze over after a while, but what players make is a factor in roster construction. Like it is.
2: Yeah.
0: You know, what employees make at any company, you know, is a big factor in how somebody might build their business or build their staff. And so my eyes glaze over when we get into some of the absolute nuts and bolts of player contracts, and I will admit that, but I think it does help to have some working knowledge of who makes what, because it helps you in understanding how they built the roster. It helps you in understanding what decisions they may make to make the roster better, or what decisions they may make in the short term to make the roster worse.
1: Okay. Let me get to the NBA rule. Thank you, Mo. To the NBA and football rule. I think Tampa's a tough draw in week one. They had a hell of a draft, Mo. They got, and this Bane kid is ready to go. He is no joke. I mean, he's like chomping at the bit. And they
0: Tony and Austin have talked about it a lot. You got to block Vita Vea, and we're going to get a chance up close week one to see Reuben Bain, and we're always going to look at him through a different lens, understanding that maybe the Bengals could have taken him at 10 overall.
1: Yeah, and what did you say today? You'd rather, you said it, and I caught part of it, between the Pistons and the Cavs for the Knicks.
0: So, really quick, selfishly, if they play the Cavs, I think I could go to a game. So, selfishly, I look at it from that perspective, that they would get home court, and I know no one cares about this, but I'm going to be in Cleveland for part of next weekend, and if the Knicks are there, I could go to a game. Maybe, depending
1: on
0: the cost. From a basketball perspective, I think Cleveland presents some challenges for the Knicks offensively. Detroit's a different team than the one that beat the Knicks pretty handily during the regular season. I don't know if they have a secondary scoring option that's good enough to beat the caliber of team that the Knicks have been here in the last, what it's been, seven games. Because the Knicks have been otherworldly. Now, is that pace going to continue? Can they conceivably continue to play this well? You know, at some point, are they going to slow down? How much are they going to be impacted by the layoff? How much could they be impacted by OG Anunoby not being healthy? I feel like, though, right now, because of some things that Cleveland can do offensively, they present the bigger problem. So I would rather see Detroit from a pure basketball perspective. But selfishly, if I could maybe get to a game in Cleveland, you know, Mike, I root for me more than anything else.
1: I know you do.
0: But I got to run, okay?
1: I'm gonna lay the points against Detroit. If that's in fact, it's going to be a tight call on that.
0: Yes.
1: Isn't it?
0: I think tonight will be fun. I think tonight, you know, look, I kind of want the Knicks to get started, because if Cleveland wins, they'll play on Sunday, and I worry about there being too long of a layoff. Mike, have a great weekend. 24 from 5. This is ESPN 1530.
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4: 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Good news is one accident now cleared out. That was westbound 275 on the entrance ramp from Winton Road. However, another accident has popped up on westbound 275 over at Princeton Pike. The left shoulder is blocked off. I'm Eddie Zellick with traffic.
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0: 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Reds and Guardians tonight, first of three in Cleveland. It's the Ohio Cup. And the Guardians still trying to make their Kentucky slaps, but don't understand it, don't care. 7:10 is tonight's first pitch on 700 WLW. Reds trying to extend their winning streak to two. Andrew Abbott, who's pitched better, is going to pitch for Cincinnati. Benson in center, De La Cruz at short, Sal Stewart at first base, Blade in left. J.J. Blade didn't make the team out of spring training. Now he's batting cleanup. Spencer Steer in right, Nathaniel Lowe DHs. McLean at second, Stevenson catches. Key Brian Hayes plays third and bats ninth. Florence Yalls host Evansville tonight. FC Cincinnati on the road tomorrow against San Diego. Slingers on the road against Arizona tomorrow. It is the Kentucky Barrels taking on Beaumont at home on Sunday. Two NBA playoff games tonight. Game six, Cavs and Pistons in Cleveland. Cavs up 3-2. Spurs and T-Wolves in Minneapolis. San Antonio up three games to two in that series. Hockey this evening, Canadiens and Sabres. Game six, Montreal up 3-2 in that one. I had something else and complete. I just watched an Instagram reel from Mark Sheldon, who says that Eugenio Suarez has maybe turned a corner. He's going to do all the pregame stuff, stretch, take ground balls, take BP. Soon we'll be hitting off a velocity machine. The latest MRI results seem to be pretty encouraging. The Preakness is this weekend. Our guy Dick Girardi helps us make money on it next.
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21: 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Still only one accident out there so far. That's on westbound 275 at Princeton Pike off onto the left shoulder. Traffic is moving a little slow southbound on 7175. Right now between Fort Washington Way and Kyle's Lane, it's a 3-minute delay. I'm Eddie Zellick with traffic.
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3: 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Mo Eggert, Brennan and Jones on baseball is just a few moments away. The Preakness is tomorrow. Second leg of the Triple Crown. And when the Triple Crown races happen, we get on our guy, Dick Girardi, the Hall of Famer, the legend from Bet Online, try to make us some money this week. Dick, it's awesome to have you. Give me, before we talk about some of the specifics, give me one or two general storylines you're paying attention to this weekend.
4: Yeah, probably a couple. The fact that it's at Laurel Park instead of Pimlico, as they're redoing the track in Baltimore. Laurel, for the people that don't know the geography, is about 25 miles south of Pimlico, which is northwest Baltimore, about 10 miles north of Washington, D.C. So that's one thing that'll be different. A couple of storylines, obviously, the fact that the Derby winner isn't here, unfortunately, for the third time in 5 years. I mean, I get it. Cherie DeVoe is doing the best for her horse. No problem with anything she said or doing. She did a great job to get the Derby winner. Brittany Russell, local trainer in Maryland, the top trainer in the state for years, has a horse named Taj Mahal in here. He'll start from the one post, undefeated in three starts, all at Laurel. So kind of a home track advantage a little bit. We'll see how that plays out tomorrow. And Chad Brown and Flavian Pratt, the best trainer-jockey combination in the sport right now, they're going to try for Chad's third Preakness. And the way he's done it, he's got Iron Honor in here. He runs in the Wood Memorial, passes the Derby, and then comes back and wins the Preakness. He's trying that again. So there are a couple of the storylines as we get into it.
3: All right, let's talk about the race itself. Handicap it for me. Steer me in a direction, Dick.
4: Really complicated. Mo, when I was on air with you 2 weeks ago, I was very confident in what I liked, and I still think I was right, but I'll explain why it didn't happen. I liked the Don Bourbon, the Japanese horse. And at the top of the stretch, I swear I thought he was going to win by 5 lengths. I mean, everything that could have gone right did go right. He got the Dream Trip. He was opening up a couple of lengths. And as I'm watching it, I'm saying, well, wait a second. He's easily in front. Now he's getting passed by a maiden at the 16th pole. Horse has never won before. Acelia said, that doesn't make any sense. Well, it turned out the Non Bourbon came out of the race with a chip fracture in his knee. He needed surgery. I'm pretty sure that's what happened to him at the end. He finished fifth. So that's my whining excuse for the day. But having having said all that, this race to me is so hard. When I like to gamble, I want to be able to see the race. You know, it's like seeing a game, like at what's the matchup. I'm having real trouble seeing like who's going to be where. There's four or five horses, Chip Honcho, Taj Mahal, Napoleon Solo, all of whom are going to be vying for the lead. And I'm not sure any of them is going to get caught.

0: clear. If one of them was, I would say I would like that horse. It's a lot of pace. O'Shelly ran an incredible race at the Derby. I don't know where that came from. When I watched the replays on Monday, on Tuesday morning after the draw, I was blown away by how well he ran. I think you make the case he actually ran better than the horses that finished first and second. But he was 70-1 that day, and Moe's going to be like 5-1 tomorrow, and he still hasn't won a race. I'm going to pick him 5-1 to win the Preakness. So it's a long-winded way of saying I ended up on Iron Honor, not because I'm in love with him. I'm in love with the connections. This is a pattern that they've done. They've won with this before. And he has races that are good enough to win the Preakness. And I'm just hoping that they're taking blinkers off, that the trainers figured out what the missing card was, because he didn't run particularly well at the Wood Memorial after winning his first two. But and my long shot, and you'll love this horse's name, the seven horse, the hell we did. He's my live long shot, and it's a wild story. So this horse's dam or mother had another horse with the same trainer a few years ago, and they decided to name the horse Senior Buscador. And the owner said, the hell we did. You know, like, what are you doing? You can't name the horse that. And so that's how they came up with this name. And Senior Buscador, by the way, went on to win almost $13 million and won the Saudi Cup, the richest race in the world with the same trainer. So similar connections. I don't know if this horse is quite ready to win the Preakness. I think he's got a chance to be a pretty good horse, whether it's tomorrow at 7 o'clock or later, but... Yeah, the hell we gotta love the hell we did at General
1: Prince, right? this is right up my alley. The great Dick Girardi with us, thanks to betonline.ag. Check out BetOnline for the most up-to-date odds and props on the 151st running of the Preakness Stakes. Are there any props you like?
0: Yes, there's a prop I love. In fact, it's my favorite bet tomorrow, more than actually betting a race. So there's over-under on the time. It's 1 minute 55 seconds. It's right up at the top of the prop sheet. So these are particularly slow horses. This isn't a great Preakness. It wasn't a fast Derby either. We have the slowest fire figure in history. And we have a very slow racing surface yesterday. Very unlike the Churchill Down surface, it was very fast. Remember, I was recommending under 202.5, and it ended up going under. We also have the configuration of Laurel Park is different than Pimlico. It's a mile and an eighth track rather than a mile circumference like Churchill. So the run to the first turn is actually shorter. So they don't have as much straightaway running, and that's where horses run their fastest, obviously not around turns. So all that to me mitigates to we're going over 155. It's my favorite bet. I can't bet enough. In fact, I've got to find out what the limit is, and I'm betting it all.
1: Now I'm convinced. That's our guy, Dick Girardi. Thanks to betonline.ag. The most up-to-date odds and props on the 151st running of the Preakness Stakes. Love having you, Dick. Thanks so much.
0: You got it. Thank you, Mo.
1: All right, we're going over 155. We're going to take the nine horse Iron Honor right now at 21-4, and the hell we did, the seven. That's my horse, 22-1 at betonline.ag. Brenneman and Jones on baseball's next.
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12: Reds are back on the road again after the homestand. They open a weekend series in Cleveland tonight and then move from there to Philadelphia before coming back home on the 22nd against the St. Louis Cardinals. When I joined this club and came to the big leagues as a broadcaster in 1974, Sparky Anderson had a rule. We travel with coats and ties, and he carried it further than that. If you left your hotel room to go down to the lobby and buy a newspaper or something to that effect, you better go down there with a coat and tie on, even if it meant you bought it and went right back up to your room again. Would that fly today?
13: He even had that rule when I played for him in 1990.
12: You travel with in coats and ties?
13: Oh, it was just pitiful.
12: I didn't realize it went that long.
13: Oh, it went that long, and I was not happy about it. I mean, we're playing in Arlington, right? You know, we got the Sheraton. We just walked to the ballpark. A coat and tie, if you can believe that.
12: I'm stunned. I didn't realize it went that long.
13: It's the only organization you had to dress like that. Like when you played for Pete, I could wear my parachute pants and my members only and my LA gear shoes. Styling.
12: You never wore that stuff on a plane. Give me a break.
13: No, I wore it out to the bars afterwards.
12: Huh?
13: I wore it out.
12: Yeah, we'll be back with more in a moment.
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12: 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Talking about wearing coats and ties and whether or not it would fly today.
13: Hold on. Yes. Listen, what about your leisure suits that occasionally...
12: No, I never travel. No, I wear them. I wore suits.
13: No, you didn't. That is not true.
12: Not on a plane, I didn't.
13: Well, when you went running the streets, you did. Not that you ran the streets. You didn't do that. But you did. I saw pictures on the plane. You didn't have a tie.
12: You did?
13: I did. I saw it.
12: It must have been long after that coat and tie deal was rescinded. Because when Sparky Anderson tells you, you're going to wear a coat and tie and the wrath of God isn't any worse if I find out you went downstairs to have a cup of coffee or something like that, you didn't have a, I'm going to do whatever he said.
13: That's so good. I was always afraid of Sparky. Now, Roger Craig, I just, bam.
12: Right on the side. You did not either. You did
13: no,
12: not.
13: I didn't. Roger was great.
12: Craig loved you. Go ahead.
13: But Sparky Anderson, weren't you a little intimidated by Sparky?
12: I was never intimidated by him.
13: How about Sparky would light up his pipe on the plane? Talking about going back, way back.
12: Well, that was when you could smoke on a plane. I did that.
13: What were you smoking?
12: I quit in 1990.
13: Get lung cancer if you keep smoking.
12: Well, I quit smoking in 1990. I had nodules removed from my vocal cords.
13: I remember I'd smell that smoke. What about secondhand smoke that I probably caught from your cigarette?
12: I got out away from that too.
13: You know what they say about guys that smoke?
12: What?
13: Nothing.
12: Okay.
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16: This is SportsCenter. I'm Ed Benkin. First up, the NBA in two games with teams facing elimination tonight in round two. First up, the Pistons at the Cavaliers with Cleveland up 3-2. James Harden has come up big over the past few games for the Cavs, and ESPN Kendrick Perkins has noticed the difference.
17: The thing that I've witnessed with James is that he's been more of a prolific scorer, looking to get buckets more so than trying to be a facilitator.
16: That'll be followed by the Spurs and the Timberwolves, with Minnesota trying to stay alive down 3-2. Both games can be heard on ESPN Radio, with our coverage getting underway in about 90 minutes. At the PGA Championship, Aldrich Potgieter has had the lead throughout most of the day. He is on hole 16, still in the lead at 5-under. Alex Smalley's in the clubhouse. He is at 4-under. Four of the golfers are at 3-under after two rounds. In baseball, Yankees pitcher Max Fried will be placed on the 15-day injured list. He's dealing with a bone bruise in his left elbow. His teammates are getting set for Subway Series action. Yankees-Mets tonight, as well as Cubs and White Sox.
18: Hey, it's Evan Cohen. Coming up Monday, the Knicks and Thunder have been waiting for their next opponents. I'll tell you just how concerned they should be about rust. It's Unsportsmanlike, 6 a.m. Eastern, right here on ESPN Radio, ESPN2, and ESPNU.
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20: 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Westbound 275 at Princeton Pike, there's an accident. That one's still off on the left shoulder. Traffic is stop and go southbound 75 as well between the Western Hills Viaduct and Fort Washington Way. Right now, it's up to a 10-minute delay. I'm Eddie Zellick with traffic.
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21: Bengals will play their first AFC North opponent in Week 3 when Cincinnati travels to Pittsburgh to take on the Steelers. These rivals split their two meetings last season, with each team winning at home. Pittsburgh has a new head coach. Mike McCarthy replaces Mike Tomlin. Joe Burrow missed both games against the Steelers last season, but he and the Bengals have a good track record in Pittsburgh, with Cincinnati winning each of Burrow's last three road starts against the Steelers. Steelers, meanwhile, are waiting to see if 42-year-old drama queen Aaron Rodgers will grace them with their presence at quarterback. It'll be the Bengals and Steelers in Pittsburgh on Sunday, September the 27th at 1 o'clock.
19: Mo has more on ESPN 1530, the official home of the Cincinnati Bengals.
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7: Yes, fun. What's up, Mo Egger, ESPN 1530. Thanks for listening. I hope you're having an awesome Friday afternoon. Hopefully, your weekend is off to like the greatest start of all time. I appreciate you making time to listen to our show on a Friday afternoon. FC Cincinnati had a heartbreaking loss on Wednesday. And those weekday matches are awesome unless you lose one the way that FC Cincinnati did against Miami. And Pat Noonan is a great coach. I felt like the decision to take Matt Miazga and Miles Robinson out of the game on Wednesday was worth second guessing. And he, you know, explained it. The minutes restriction those guys are on, it's still very early in the season. There's, you know, national team implications for Miles specifically. But, man, pulling those dudes when you're going up against Miami and Messi. We'll talk about that with Kalen Kyle of Apple TV as the Orange and Blue gets set to play San Diego on the road tomorrow. She's going to join us coming up in just about 35 minutes or so. Reds and Guardians tonight. Cincinnati trying to continue the momentum from their series finale, series salvaging win yesterday over the Washington Nationals. They do keep spinning a wheel of sorts, and we'll get to that coming up in just about 15 minutes. We've had good phone calls today, 513-749-1530, and three poll questions on Twitter that we'll get to a little bit later on, thanks to United Heartland Insurance. If you missed last night, our annual schedule release show, which, all right, I saw folks on, so really you're doing a show in the schedule release? Why not? It's a night to talk football. It's a night to be on with Tony and Austin and Chick and Lance and Rocky and hanging out at Smoke Justice. But it's also a night where you're looking for things to gripe about. Be honest with me, okay? I don't care if you're a Bengals fan, Browns fan, Chiefs fan, Panthers fan. Every NFL fan looks forward to the schedule for a few different reasons. One might be to plan on a game that you want to go to. Or, you know, sort of set your work schedule or babysitter schedule around certain games. Or maybe you're planning a trip somewhere and you want to go see your team play in a certain city. But the one thing I think we all do is we look for things to complain about. Where did the NFL screw them? Where did the NFL create scheduling disadvantages? We all do this. I'll raise my hand. I do it. From a Bengals perspective, I don't know what there is to complain about. And when you combine the offseason, and the Bengals have had a productive offseason. Now, there's still a hole at linebacker. We'll see if that hole gets plugged by Barrett Carter and Demetrius Knight playing better. And they could still answer a question at slot corner. But you know what? Maybe there's a good nickel solution from inside. Jalen Davis is a fun story. Is he going to be the guy? Are they going to move Dax Hill inside? But it's been a productive offseason. You can't hold against the players that they got what they didn't do to the roster elsewhere. So you take all the excitement over who they've acquired, the built-in excitement about the offense, the real infusion of optimism surrounding the all-in move in acquiring Dexter Lawrence, and you add to it a schedule. You would stop short of saying it's a favorable schedule, but it doesn't really give you anything to complain about, does it? Like, there's a lot to like about this schedule. And if you combine all of that with the fact that the AFC seems wide open and the division is going through a transitional phase, new coaches everywhere, Baltimore is still probably going to be pretty good. And the Ravens did get a soft runway to start the season, and a nice way for Jesse Minner to get acclimated to his new job, a rookie head coach. But it's still, it's a rookie head coach. In Pittsburgh, it's a new head coach. Maybe at some point Aaron Rodgers will let them know if he's going to play for them or not. Cleveland's not ready to contend yet. If you take all of those things, the schedule, the roster, what they have, who they've acquired, the circumstances around them in the division, the wide-open nature of the AFC, the conditions couldn't be better for the Bengals to be really, really good. This doesn't guarantee they will, of course. They've got to play well. They've got to keep Burrow healthy. This offensive line has to be as good as a lot of us think it can be. And there's some legitimate questions there. Orlando Brown, Ted Karras's age, some of the depth. Is the defense really going to be significantly better? Can they stop losing games when they score more than 30? Are they really going to be okay at linebacker? Is the pass rush really going to be as good as we all think it can be? Lots of questions. But if you look at the circumstances around this team, in the division, in the AFC, add to it what they've done, and look at the schedule, I think you have to feel pretty good. One thing I love, and I've got a poll question about your favorite kickoff time, because there's been this wave of, I don't know if support is the right word, but with all the standalone games, you have people talking about Austin did this. And I don't entirely disagree. Like, a good 1 o'clock kickoff is cool. I'm more of a 425 guy at home myself. 425 home games are the best for a few different reasons. But at the very least, like, the schedule gives them chance to develop a nice rhythm early. 7 consecutive games that will start at 1 o'clock on Sunday. None of them in the Mountain time zone. None of them in the Pacific time zone. They have one game in Houston, Central time zone. And beyond that, everything's at 1 o'clock on the eastern part of the United States. It's a chance to develop a little bit of a rhythm. It's a chance to kind of get off to a nice start. Now, maybe playing the Tampa Bay Buccaneers is going to be challenging. How do they block Vita Vea? Is Reuben Bain going to have a great NFL debut? That's a Bucs team that feels like its window is closed. Week 2 is a tough one against Houston. The Texans' defense was terrific last year. Second best scoring defense in the NFL. I think they have good wideouts. No longer, I have sold my C.J. Stroud stock. But you look beyond that, then there's a whole lot of teams with new coaches. 6 of the first 9 games are against teams that have new coaches. Now, the schedule in the middle of the season, that's when things get janky from a time perspective. Obviously, the Madrid game, right? And then primetime against the Pittsburgh Steelers. Then they go to Washington, which is a game that I think is interesting from a storyline perspective, because it was against the Bengals that Jaden Daniels had his coming out party. And then last year kind of went sideways. Joe Burrow last played in that stadium in 2020, got injured, missed the rest of his rookie season. They play later in the season. They didn't get Baltimore on the road on a Thursday. Instead, they get the Ravens on a Thursday night. Maybe I'm in the minority. I don't think I am. Playing on New Year's Eve night at home is cool as hell. A standalone, the standalone game to wrap up the year. The atmosphere is going to be insane. Trey Hendrickson comes back to that atmosphere. And there's going to be something riding on that game. Maybe only Baltimore has something riding on that game. Maybe it determines who wins the AFC North. Maybe it gives one of those two teams a leg up in the AFC North. Certainly very good chance that playoff positioning could be up for grabs. Like, that game, sign me the hell up. New Year's Eve night in Cincinnati. It's going to be fun downtown. And I think Cincinnati has a chance to shine nationally. But you don't look at the schedule. I would have preferred to play the Chiefs early. I think most would agree with that. You look at the schedule. There's no block where you're like, holy hell, that's a gauntlet. That's tough. They do have one home game. One home game between September the 14th and Halloween. Like, they play week four against Jacksonville on the 4th, and then it's road game by road game before Tennessee gets here. But there's no stretch of three straight road games. There's not a lot of weird travel. Madrid's weird. Beyond that, don't have to go to the West Coast. One short week on a Thursday. And by the way, I think it's helpful to have the mini bye going into week 18, assuming week 18 is going to mean something. I don't think there's anything here to complain about. There was last year, sending them to Baltimore for a Thursday nighter for the third consecutive year was worth complaining about. And by the way, Zach Taylor did. And good for him. This year? You would have felt as optimistic today about the Bengals if you felt optimistic yesterday morning. I'm not sure the schedule release is going to make you optimistic. But if you felt good about what they've done this offseason, and you feel good about the environment around them where maybe they could take advantage of the AFC North being kind of in transition, maybe they can do what they didn't do last year and take advantage of the AFC being a little, call it what it is, down. I think you were hoping the schedule wouldn't create any major obstacles. Certain teams do, but you knew who they were going to play. You know playing the Texans is going to be difficult. You suspect that playing the Jacksonville Jaguars is going to be hard. AFC North games are always challenging. The Browns, of course, obviously a bad matchup. The Falcons are interesting and maybe more interesting because of where they're playing them. Some of the individual games were going to be tough, but the schedule itself didn't present any problems. And so that's a win. That's a win. And I think if you're a Bengals fan, you look at this season, they've gone all in. It does feel a little bit like now or never. Maybe not so much to win a championship, but make a dramatic step toward championship contention and have the sort of regular season that really positions them to make a serious run. Look, this is a huge year for this franchise. It's an enormous year for Zach Taylor. It's maybe a big year for Duke Tobin. It is a huge year in the career of Joe Burrow. It's year 7. These guys at this position are defined by one thing. How much do they win? And this season, you know, we've done it before, right? Engaging in the psychoanalysis of Joe Burrow. Where is he? Does he want to be here? Is he going to ask out? Is he going to want to sign here long-term down the road? Like, what happens this season, what's happened this offseason, going to go a long way towards shaping those conversations. This is a huge year for this franchise. Enormous. It's a big year for Joe Burrow. At the very least, you can't add the schedule itself to the list of things that could get in the way. We could change that take by the time we get to the middle of the season. There's a reason for optimism. The NFL's kind of done you a favor. Chance to build rhythm early. Lot of games early-ish against teams with new head coaches. The other AFC North teams have new head coaches. No remote idea what the Chiefs are going to be this year. Patriots seem due for a step back. New head coach in Buffalo. You know, the AFC South, I think most of us expect the Texans to be tough. Don't know if they're going to win as many games. I think most of us expect the Jaguars to be pretty good. But I don't know that there's a big two or three in the AFC like there's been many years this decade. It does feel like if it's ever going to happen, it's got to be 2026. And I think we kind of felt that way before last night. I'm not sure that anything about last night looks like it's going to get in the way. Maybe not a favorable schedule, but it's not a schedule where there's anything to complain about. That's what was kind of unique about last night. You know, most of us got it, shrugged our shoulders and said, there it is. And maybe there was a road game you wanted to go to and the way it's positioned on the schedule makes travel easier. Maybe it makes it a non-starter. Or maybe you were looking for like situations where you could pair a Bengals road game with something. You can go to the Texans game in Houston. The Astros are home that weekend. Texas A&M plays UK if you're a Kentucky fan who also likes the Bengals. But beyond that, competitively speaking, felt like the schedule was at least something that doesn't feel like it's going to get in the way. And by the way, the bye week's earliest since 2017. Put this on social media last night. Fair to wonder if they were going to get a bye after the Madrid game, but you have 9 international games. Not everybody's going to get a bye. Last year, 4 teams played the week after they came back from Europe. Those teams went 1-3, 0-4 against the spread. But in the history of NFL international games, there have been 21 teams who played internationally who then came home to play the following week. Those teams are 12-9, winning records. So beyond that, I don't know if there's anything to complain about. And that's, and maybe in my business, that's not good. As a Bengals fan, it was one more reason to feel pretty good about their chances this season. 20 after 5 o'clock. 513-749-1530. We'll talk FC Cincinnati and San Diego coming up at 545 with Kalen Kyle from Apple TV. Will Benson's batting leadoff tonight, so we're spinning the wheel again next on ESPN 1530.
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20: 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Northbound on 7175, now the right lane blocked from an accident approaching Burlington Pike. Looking at a little bit of slow traffic back from US 42 in Florence. Also on northbound 7175, a disabled vehicle at Fort Washington Way. I'm Eddie Zellick with traffic.
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1: 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Next week on Netflix, Tuesday, the debut of the stand-up special Wanda Sykes' Legacy. Next Wednesday on Netflix, the premiere of the music documentary Kylie on the life and career of Kylie Minogue. Next Thursday, the start of the Netflix sci-fi dramedy The Burrows, starring Alfred Molina, Alfre Woodard, Bill Pullman, Gina Davis, and more. Next Friday on Netflix, the start of the adult animation series Mating Season from the makers of Big Mouth and the comedy film Ladies First, starring Sacha Baron Cohen and Rosamund Pike. Next Sunday, season 2 of the Netflix comedy Bad Thoughts, starring Tom Segura, and live at 2:50 p.m. Eastern, the F1 Canadian Grand Prix. Next Monday on Acorn TV, the debut of the mystery comedy You're Killing Me, starring Brooke Shields. Next Tuesday on Hulu, the documentary film The Nightmare Upstairs, What Happened to Ty and Bryn. Next Thursday on Paramount Plus, the 4th season premiere of SkyMed. Next Friday on Paramount Plus with Showtime, the launch of season 8 of The Chi. Next Wednesday on Apple TV, the launch of the new crime dramedy Maximum Pleasure Guaranteed, starring Tatiana Maslany. Next Wednesday on Amazon Prime Video, the debut of the one-off film Tom Clancy's Jack Ryan Ghost War, starring John Krasinski. Next Thursday on Amazon Prime Video, the documentary film Kyle Larson versus the Devil. And next Friday over on Peacock, the streaming release of Kill Bill, The Whole Bloody Affair.
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7: 27 after 5 o'clock. 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Mo Egger, that's our show. That's me. Appreciate you listening to it. Hey, we've been busy this week. A lot of different things. Wednesday, we broadcast from UC, which was a lot of fun. By the way, I'm always happy to broadcast from any institution that'll have us. Anyway, we had Jared Calhoun. We had Scott Satterfield. We had John Cunningham. We had UC assistant coach Johnny Hill. We had Daniela Tomic, the volleyball coach. We had Katrina Merriweather, the women's basketball coach at UC. We had Zach Grant, the GM. We had of the UC football program. Doug Martin, the golf coach, men's golf coach. Golf coach of the men's golf program. their NCAA tournament bound. If you missed any of that stuff, you can go find it on the iHeartRadio app. Paul Daner Jr. from earlier this week was terrific. As you might expect, we put entire shows on the iHeartRadio app. And yesterday, we broadcast from the Kroger Queen City Championship presented by P&G. We had Elise Reimer from UC, who yesterday competed in her first LPGA, or this weekend is competing in her first LPGA event. We had Emma McMiler, who at Xavier was the Big East Golfer of the Year 3 times. She's a full-time LPGA pro. She was with us yesterday. And Reagan Holgate joined us too from Fox 19. And we talked golf and a lot of different things, and that was a lot of fun. If you missed any of that stuff, go find it now. 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If you're thinking, you know, I want to go post up somewhere tonight with my buddies or take a date or just sit with your thoughts, go to Long Neck Sports Grill. You got Wilder, you got Hebron, you got Richwood. Cool place to watch the Reds. Guardians this weekend. Check out Long Neck Sports Grill. Speaking of Reds, Guardians, Will Benson's leading off in center field tonight. TJ Friedel's having a bad year. He's certainly not alone in that regard. You cannot blame Terry Francona for trying some stuff. And they've got Ellie batting second again, which is fine. And as much as he has admitted that he is loath to playing lineup bingo or lineup roulette, they've tried some things. They've had fewer lineups that have both Key Brian Hayes and Matt McClain in the field, although both are playing tonight. He's moved Sal Stewart up to the third spot. He was batting fourth. They're putting J.J. Bleday cleanup. By the way, again, completely fair to wonder if he should have been on the club on opening day. That said, the team did get off to a very good start. Bottom of the order, McClain, Stevenson, and Hayes just completely non-productive. So tonight, we're trying Will Benson in the leadoff spot. And for the last 3 weeks, he's getting on base at a 36% clip. But it just feels like they're just spinning a wheel. Like one of those wheels in a game of chance where it's like, all right, TJ Friedel didn't work out. Here's all these like established choices we have. So let's spin the wheel. And now it's Will Benson. And like Will Benson is an extraordinarily easy guy to root for. And it would be awesome if he could catch fire. But like Will Benson's been a part of this organization now for 4 seasons. Go back to 2023, right? Like Will Benson's been here. And we have seen some moments where he's been awesome. Remember about a year ago, it was about this time a year ago, he was National League Player of the Week. But like we know what he is, and we have known what he is for a while. Will Benson has appeared in over 360 games as a member of the Cincinnati Reds, and now we're trying him in the leadoff spot. And you know, we've done the let's see if Rhys Hines can be the savior. And Blake Dunn brings elite speed to the table. There's no questioning that. And you know, there's recently been chatter about, well, bring back Noelvé Marte and put him back in the outfield. And maybe it could be center or maybe it could be right. It just feels to me like the possibilities for this team are limited because we're basically sorting through the same dudes. Basically sorting through the same guys. And it certainly feels like there's a reasonable possibility that, you know, in a month, it's, well, let's try TJ Friedel again. And that just adds up to having a very low ceiling, at least offensively, where we're just like circling through the same just general kind of player or a lot of guys that we've become very familiar with what they could be. And I don't mean to pick on Will Benson in particular, because, again, Will Benson is an easy dude to root for. But at this stage in the game, when he's, you know, where he is in his career, he's 28 years old. Like, are we suddenly, you know, supposed to believe that Will Benson is going to have this offensive just resurgence that just helps this offense go from what it's been to something entirely better? Probably not. And so, I don't know. They have a lot of issues. The bullpen's got to be better. They need more consistent starting pitching. Andrew Abbott pitches tonight. His last few outings have been really good. But, you know, you can bang on Tito Francona for a lot of different things. And, you know, he's up for it. He knows how this works. But look at the options. Like, okay, Friedel's not hitting, so let's try Will Benson. And if Will Benson doesn't work out, then maybe we'll try Noelvé Marte again. And it just it feels like once we kind of get tired of watching one thing not work, we just fill that player's hole with something else that already hasn't worked. And I don't know that when that's the case, you could be as good as we want the Reds to be. 26 from 4 o'clock. We'll dive into FC Cincinnati's game against San Diego. I just bit my tongue again. We'll dive into FC Cincinnati's game against San Diego tomorrow in 10 minutes on ESPN 1530.
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3: 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Down to only one accident, that's on northbound 7175 approaching Burlington Pike. Right lane is blocked off. Traffic a little backed up from US 42 in Florence. And southbound 71 in Ohio, 3 minute delay from 275 to Red Bank. I'm Eddie Zellick with traffic.
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20: 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Blood Trails.
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7: 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The Ohio Cup on the line, I guess, this weekend. Reds and Guardians, first of three in Cleveland, 7:10 tonight's first pitch on 700 WLW. Andrew Abbott and righty Tanner Bibee on the hill. Your starting lineup tonight for Cincinnati. Stand by. Are you ready? Will Benson is leading off. He is playing center field, spinning that wheel. Ellie De La Cruz, who's swinging a pretty good bat right now, is playing shortstop and hitting second. Sal Stewart at first. Blade in left, who also swinging a hot bat right now. Steers in right. Lowe is DHing. McClain, Stevenson, and Hayes. First of a six-game roadie, Cleveland and Philadelphia on this trip. What else do we have tonight? Florence Yalls are playing at home this evening. I got to get to a Yalls game. Taking on Evansville. FC Cincinnati hitting the road to battle San Diego tomorrow. Orange and Blue trying to come off that loss on Wednesday night. Arena football this weekend. The Slingers are at Arizona tomorrow. The Barrels will host Beaumont on Sunday. Two NBA playoff games tonight. You've got the Cavs and Pistons, game six in Cleveland. Cleveland up 3-2. San Antonio and Minnesota in Minneapolis. Spurs up 3-2 in that one. And NHL Stanley Cup playoffs tonight, game six in Montreal. Canadiens, Sabres. Montreal leads that series 3-2. At the Kroger Queen City Championships at Macatawa, Jin Young Ko has a one-shot lead. She is done for the day. She has a one-shot lead over Lottie Woad. And at the PGA Championship in suburban Philadelphia, Maverick McNealy has a one-shot lead over Alex Smalley. Maverick is through 4-under through 12 today, 5-under for the tournament. And I started the hour by talking about the Bengals, and there's built-in reason for skepticism, but if you are just looking at the landscape of the division, of the conference, heck, if you want the league, this is a great opportunity for this team. And I think the schedule release sometimes crystallizes these things. Top to bottom, and we knew this, they don't play a ton of teams that had winning records last year. We got the Texans, you got the Jags, you got the Pittsburgh Steelers. Pittsburgh Steelers, it would be unsurprising if for the first time since 2003 they had a losing record. Still have no idea, really, if Aaron Rodgers is going to be their quarterback. And he's 42 years old. Baltimore has a terrific organization, still a good roster, rookie head coach. By the way, they play four AFC North teams to end the season. Cleveland's not good. The frustrating thing about last season for the Bengals was the AFC was down, wide open at least. Still feels that way. You've made upgrades to your defense. You've gone all in. You have the best offensive line that maybe you've had in a decade, and I know that's not saying all that much. You have an A-lister at quarterback that has just gone through a normal offseason. The schedule provided no real difficulties in terms of travel, time, long road swings, anything like that. There's tough games. There's tough places to play. Playing in Madrid presents a unique challenge that 17 other teams are going to have to confront because they also play internationally. This is a golden opportunity for this franchise. And early in the season, they're telling you, hey, play 1 o'clock on Sunday for seven consecutive games with a bye week in the middle. No West Coast trip. No scheduling weirdness. There's some primetime games later, standalone games later. In the United States, you get two of them at home. They're not making to go to Baltimore on a Thursday. They come here on New Year's Eve. That atmosphere should be incredible. Trey Hendrickson will have to walk into it. This is a golden opportunity for this franchise. We talked at the beginning of the offseason how vital and important this offseason was to set the stage for a critical season in the careers of Joe Burrow and Zach Taylor, and in the overall evolution of this franchise. There's no guarantee it's going to work. Are the Bengals' defensive upgrades going to be enough? Will they get bitten for ignoring linebacker? Is the offensive line's depth going to be tested a little bit too much? Can they keep Burrow healthy? But, oh boy, if you look at the environment around this team, this is a golden, golden opportunity for the Cincinnati Bengals. Golden opportunity tomorrow for FC Cincinnati. We'll preview with Kale and Kyle of Apple TV next.
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3: 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Still only the one crash on northbound 7175 approaching Burlington Pike. Right lane is blocked off. Traffic backed up from Mount Zion Road

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8: 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Who were they? What made them so notorious? How did the internet, or sometimes the algorithm, choose them? And what does a person do when they're suddenly confronted with more attention than the human psyche can handle? Take The Dress, a story that went uber viral in early 2015 in spite of being, well, kind of a boring optical illusion. A mother of the bride in Scotland took a picture of a dress she was thinking about wearing to her daughter's wedding. But she saw the dress as blue with black lace, and her daughter saw it as white with gold lace. One BuzzFeed post later, every single person on the internet was talking about the dress. But to me, The Dress is a story about the last couple of months when the internet was still sort of fun. It was shortly before the stories that spread across the internet stopped being driven by exploited millennials with useless arts degrees and started being decided by algorithms hell-bent on growing internet usership at all costs. And on a long enough timeline, the story of The Dress is one entangled with abuse and media exploitation. Internet history is a tricky thing to be invested in. 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With the team at Cool Zone Media, we're taking these characters' 16th minute of fame to see what their moment meant to them and what it says about us.
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10: 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How did my father become the scheming mastermind? 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
2: From the Durbin Cooling Tempstar Weather Center, here's your forecast.
3: Temperatures today will top out in the low 70s as clouds increase with that spotty rain chance. But overall, the rain holds off until tomorrow. Expect off and on showers with a few storms for your Saturday. Temperatures, though, top out close to 80. That's your 9 First Warning Forecast. I'm meteorologist Cameron Harden.
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0: Kaylin Kyle from Apple TV is with us. FC Cincinnati on the road tomorrow against San Diego. Orange and blue coming off that loss on Wednesday. I love the midweek matches until they lose one, Kaylin, like the one they lost on Wednesday, and now you have a quick turnaround.
7: Yeah, I love, you took the words right out of my mouth, first and foremost. Thanks for having me. Secondly, I love Wednesday night carnage in Major League Soccer. We set records with the most goals scored ever on a match day fixture since coming to Apple TV and having MLS 360. So it was like a wild night in studio. But yeah, it's devastating. Obviously, like, the biggest difference for me, we went into the game and we had Pat Noonan on our show. Biggest thing is when we saw the starting 11s come out was Chiria, the young guy that was been starting over, you know, the big injury concerns in the back. He's been fantastic for you guys. And we asked him, we were like, why isn't he starting here tonight? He said, you know, he's a little bit young and, you know, it's a big game for us. And, you know, you have individual players like Lionel Messi that can break you down. Well, the back line, you stick Smith in the back line. Miazga's obviously back. Miles Robinson getting himself ready for the U.S. men's national team. And they struggled. Smith and Miazga really struggled in this game. Then you have Chirilla that came in, and obviously you saw the miscommunication between him and Celentano. I would have loved to see him start. But the biggest difference, you know, that we shouted for in this game would Evander step up in big moments. He did. He put the ball into the back of the net. But then when you have someone like a Messi on your team, he just, like, he's not human, honestly. And I know it's laughable now, and I know everyone gives us crap about talking about Messi all the time, but it's hard not to. The quickest guy in Major League Soccer to 100 goal contributions. Then he gets himself a brace in this game. It's like he's a man possessed, honestly. He's like Benjamin Button. He's aging backwards.
0: So that being said, right, when you're playing against the greatest player in the world, right, and you have you have Matt Miazga, who, as you acknowledged, struggled on Wednesday night. But, like, yeah, if I'm going down, I'm going down with my best. And I know Matt Miazga and Miles Robinson, they were on a minutes restriction. They've had injuries. Yeah. Like, I get it. And Pat Noonan's a great coach. But in real time, like, if I'm going down and I'm trying to hold on to a lead when the other team has that guy,
7: yeah,
0: I'm not pulling my best guys. How much is it worth second guessing Pat Noonan's strategy on Wednesday night?
7: I can't even go against Pat Noonan because sometimes it's bigger than the head coach in a World Cup year. And the only reason why I say this, we kind of had a, not an argument in studio, but me, Sash, and BWP and Kevin were chatting, and they were like, does the mindset change for players heading into a World Cup? Does, you know, time restrictions come down to a manager or come down to the manager of the U.S. men's national team? I get it. But one game a season, if you're managing these players that are going to be, you know, your key players at a World Cup, like a Miles Robinson for Mauricio Pochettino, potentially, I understand it. And I really respect Pat Noonan for doing it. This game's not going to make or break you guys getting into the playoffs. It shouldn't with the team that you have. It's not going to make or break you guys going far in the postseason. It shouldn't. So again, like, I really respect the fact that Pat Noonan is putting his players first before wins. And I know that sounds crazy to say as fans who pay to see these players play week in and week out in 90 minutes. But unfortunately, the World Cup's way bigger, and the U.S. men's national team and national teams are way bigger than one game against Lionel Messi. And that's from someone like me that I never wanted to miss a World Cup. You kind of think about going into games differently. Do I go into that tackle? Do I go up for that header where, you know, it's 50-50? Do I put my body on the line going into the biggest tournament? These men work 4 years to go to this tournament. So I respect it. I can't slag off Pat Noonan for that decision.
0: I'm glad we're having this conversation today instead of late Wednesday night. Because it's a little bit more reasonable to look at it through that lens. I'll admit it, right? Everything you said, I agree with, right? It's a little bit easier to look at it through that lens. I guess the thing for me on Wednesday wasn't just that they lost, and it wasn't just that they lost at home in a game where they had a lead and things went down the way they did toward the end. They came off a game where they let 2 points get away against Charlotte. And so to me, it's back-to-back missed opportunities. And so everything you say, I agree with, and it's right, and it's the correct perspective. But, man, on Wednesday, now I'm thinking about two games. They should have 6 points between those two games, and instead they have just one.
7: I know. And that is frustrating, and that's Major League Soccer, and especially going into a World Cup. You want to pick up as many points as you can early on in the season. That always sets you up for success in the tail end where, you know, the legs and the travel start to set in a little bit more and a little bit more pressure. The one thing I did like about Pat Noonan in these last two games, and yeah, he had to make some substitutes in the last game against Inter Miami just to do with, like, injuries and players coming back fit and healthy. I love that he's gone with, because I was critical. I was critical a few weeks back when everyone's like, is he under pressure as a manager? I'm like, no, you guys have to remember Pat Noonan took this wooden spoon team and turned this franchise around. No offense. But I was thinking, I'm like, why wouldn't you go to maybe like a 4-3-3, help a little bit balance, like make the game ugly? And he didn't. He switches out. He goes Ramirez and Buka on the wing, and maybe not your out-and-out runners like Ender Etchenique that's going to stretch the field, but more football players, and it adds a little bit more balance. So now you have Denke and Evander that have been fantastic together and are, what do they have now? 10, 11 goals in the last five matches combined between the two of them. We've been screaming out for that. And you saw their kind of link up play last game for their goals. So it's coming. It's coming for Cincinnati. I feel like Pat Noonan's changing it around. It's just, it's a difficult time for against Miami that you had to make some subs at the times that you had to.
0: Yeah, and again, like, you're right, but Pat Noonan, far be it for me to second guess him, but I did a fair amount.
7: I feel like you're talking to me like your wife. You're right.
0: Yes.
7: That's the right answer to do as a male.
0: there's a lot of truth to that. Kaylin Kyle from Apple TV is with us. Let's talk about tomorrow, San Diego. San Diego is one of the really cool stories of Major League Soccer. Last year one, get to the conference final. They've had a weird year where they started fast and then didn't win in April. They've played better recently, hung five on Austin in their last game. What can FC Cincinnati do against San Diego to a point that they would have an advantage?
7: Yeah, I think for FC Cincinnati, I mean, play the game in which you guys normally do. You know, you have, it's going to be a battle of who's the best number 10 in this game with Anders Dreyer and Evander. Denke's looks like a different player this year. His linked up play, the ability to get behind, scoring, whether that's in the 18-yard box or set pieces. The thing with San Diego when I watched last game in the 5-0 win against Austin is they looked like their season one team. They looked a little bit more confident. They looked as if they had a little bit more balance within their team. And that's the only thing where FC Cincinnati, if you're going up against them, it's on the road, a lot of games in a short amount of time. Defensively, you've got to be tough to break down. Transitional moments, you've got to be tight because that's where San Diego will kill you.
0: Makes a lot of sense. They badly need 3 points. Break down the Eastern Conference for me.
7: Oh, God. You have a bottle of wine? It's wild. I don't know what's going on with it. Like, I used to think the East was the most competitive side. Now the West is. The East, anything can happen right now. I'm just looking at the table because I look at Nashville. Nashville for me is, gonna, between them and Vancouver, I feel like are like going up against it for the Supporters Shield race. Throw in San Jose and maybe the Seattle Sounders. But like, it's anyone's game. Like, who would have thought DC United would be sitting in seventh? Philadelphia, bottom of the table. Columbus in 13th. Orlando in 12th. Like, it's wild.
0: It sure is. And FC Cincinnati is trying to be a part of that mix. Kaylin, have a great weekend. We appreciate the time. Thanks so much.
7: No, thank you guys so much for having me. It took you long enough to get me on the show.
0: Twice this year, though. It's twice this year.
7: I know. I love it. I have to thank Kirk, one of my bosses that keeps getting me on. I think he's paying you guys to have me on at this point.
0: You can come on every week as far as I'm concerned. Kaylin, thanks so much.
7: Cheers, guys. Have a great day.
0: Kaylin Kyle, Apple TV, FC Cincinnati and San Diego tomorrow at 9:30. Of course, you could also listen to that game on ESPN 1530. Show is over. Gotta go. We're back Monday at 3:05. Thanks to Taryn Bland for producing. And of course, thanks to you for listening. Have a great weekend and we'll talk to you Monday. This is ESPN 1530 Cincinnati Sports Station.
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0: 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And don't forget to tell that smart speaker to play ESPN Radio. It is a Love Friday shawty because we take up until 6:30 Eastern time for coverage of not one, but two game sixes in the NBA. The early game, the Pistons of Detroit in Cleveland taking on the Cavaliers, trying to force a game seven. Cleveland leads that series 3-2. And then the late game in Minnesota. The Timberwolves trying to do the same thing the Pistons are trying to do, force a game seven down 3-2 to the San Antonio Spurs. I'm at Corey Alexander, ESPN basketball analyst. He's going to be on the call of the second game involving the Spurs and the Timberwolves. Hit him on the socials at the great, meaning A-T-H-E-G-R, and also the number 8. Corey, if I say to you, Cade Cunningham for the Detroit Pistons, Anthony Edwards for Minnesota Timberwolves, which superstar do you trust the most that can find a way to get his team to a game seven?
2: Oh, that's tough. That's tough. I mean, if I had to pick one, right now, I'm going to go with Cade, simply because I was on the call in Game 6 when they were down 22 at halftime in Orlando in the first-round series to watch what he did in the second half, also because Ant's not 100%. The combination of the two makes me go with Cade having a bigger performance tonight, but Ant's been here before, and I expect him to show up, especially on his home court.
3: All right, so Corey, let's take it to another level. If you had to bet on which supporting cast would help that superstar out, which supporting cast would you lean more towards?
2: You know, the problem with that, Harry, is I would have to go with Detroit.
0: Mm-hmm.
2: And the reason I go with Detroit is because Victor Wembanyama plays for the San Antonio Spurs, and he doesn't allow the supporting cast to really have a lot of production. but again, you know, because the thing is for Minnesota, right, they have to have a big performance from Naz Reid. Naz Reid has to make threes to get Victor out of the painted area to make sure that Julius Randle, Rudy Gobert can't finish anything around the rim is when Victor Wembanyama's in the game. But you think about Ayo Dosunmu trying to get to the rim, Jaden McDaniels, you know, all those guys, they need for Naz Reid to be able to get Victor out of the paint by knocking down threes so they can finish at the rim. And as you look at the two games that the Timberwolves have won, Naz Reid has had big games in both of them, especially from three. And so I expect Tobias Harris to show up on the road.
0: Okay.
2: I expect Jalen Duren to do what he does. Asar Thompson, Duncan Robinson. Again, I'm just going off of recent history. I can remember watching the Pistons down 22 at halftime in Game 6 in Orlando, thinking, okay, now I got to start booking my travel to get to here because this series is over. And all of a sudden, they come back. I mean, and it came back quick, too. And so after seeing that, I can't put anything past those Pistons, even if they're on the road.
0: Corey Alexander, ESPN basketball analyst, will be on the call tonight for Game 6 in Minnesota. It's the Timberwolves host, the San Antonio Spurs, joining us on Love Friday, Freddie and Harry on ESPN Radio and the ESPN app. It's not a fair question, but I'm going to ask it anyway. How would you describe Victor Wembanyama, the San Antonio Spurs?
2: Unfair. you just said it. It is unfair. I was fortunate enough in October of 2022 to call Victor Wembanyama's first two games in the United States.
0: Okay.
2: He and his team from France played against G League Ignite. In game one, he had 36 points, made 7 threes, blocked everything, and they lost. He comes back in the second game, has 37 points, didn't shoot as well from three, but did everything else, and they got a win. And I walked away from that thinking to myself, we've seen the future. And so many people didn't believe the hype or whatever it may be, and I'm telling them, no, it's real. Like, what he does and the way he goes about doing it, and again, he got the mentality, too. It's not like he's, you know, a guy that shies away from it. He got the mentality. He says, no, I want to be the MVP. I think I should be the MVP. I want to be the greatest to ever do this. And when you consider all those things with the natural ability at 7'5", you know, it's just flat out unfair, and we have not seen the best of Victor Wembanyama yet. Imagine what happens when he continues to get stronger. I believe he's 21, maybe 22 years old. Like, Harry, you know, he ain't even got his grown man strength yet.
3: Not at all.
2: What are we going to do once he gets to that point?
3: I don't think it's anywhere close, to be honest. Like, he has a lot more weight to gain, and it's not going to look as too much because he's a long and lanky guy. His frame is just built like that. But, man, once he gets it on, it's going to be a player that's non-stoppable in this league. I will ask you this, Corey. For Minnesota, how do you minimize the impact that Victor Wembanyama can have on both sides of the basketball?
2: Well, one, again, Nas has got to make shots.
0: Mm-hmm.
2: And I don't know how much Fenty can go with Rudy tonight. I mean, you saw the beginning of game five. He had 18 points, and it seemed like to be the first 5 minutes of the game. You know, I mean, it was through the fourth quarter, but he was so dominant early. And, again, that goes back to the mentality. So you minimize him defensively by having Nas making threes. And so you can get him out of the painted area, allow Ant to be able to get to the rim, allow Io to be able to get downhill, get to the rim, spray it out for threes for the other guys on the floor. But offensively, it's nothing you can do. I mean, when he's got the basketball in his hands, but even more importantly, like when he doesn't, look how dangerous he is as a lob threat. You had a play in game five where two different Timberwolves sandwiched him at the rim, did not let him have the dunk. But he's got such a nice touch around the rim, he can just tip it in off the glass, get a bucket and one, go make the free throw, and laugh at you going back to the other end. He knows that it's unfair. It's not like he doesn't understand, like, that he has an advantage. He knows it's unfair what he's doing to them, and he's enjoying doing it.
0: Great stuff by Corey Alexander. ESPN basketball analyst will be on the call tonight. Game six involving the San Antonio Spurs in Minnesota. Take on the Timberwolves, part of the NBA on ESPN Radio. Doubleheader joining us on Freddie and Harry on ESPN Radio and the ESPN app. I look at both of these series, and there have been two players that have really come up short that a lot of people thought would be better in the playoffs. Julius Randle of the Minnesota Timberwolves and Jalen Duren of the Detroit Pistons. Which lack of production, Corey, has disappointed you more?
2: If I had to choose one, I'd go Julius Randle. I mean, again, JD, this is his first time. You know, he was an all-star this year, second year in the playoffs. But more importantly, he's not a scorer, right? His regular season numbers and what he was able to do, but you go back and look at a lot of that production came when Kay Cunningham was out. What JD's influence is more so defensively, rebounding the basketball, finishing in the painted area. When you're playing against a team, you know, potentially seven times, they take away your strength.
0: Right.
2: That means you got to go to plan B, plan C. But for Julius Randle, for as great as he's been, not just this regular season, but really throughout his career, like to be shooting 21%, I believe it is, for him from three, and not really being able to get it going at all against San Antonio is surprising, especially after how successful he was against Denver. And so I think if I had to choose between those two, it's Julius Randle. But one thing for certain is when you get back home and everybody's cheering for you,
0: right,
2: now you got an opportunity to right the ship. I think we will see a bigger performance from Julius Randle, Naz Reid, all those guys tonight.
0: Two teams that are doing a lot of this. Oh, man, this rest is so good. Have been the Oklahoma City Thunder on one side in the West and the New York Knicks on the other side in the East. Having this kind of vacation during this playoff run, because both of these teams have been terrific, especially the Knicks' last seven games. When it comes out, Corey, who's going to benefit the most from that vacation? The Knicks in the East or OKC in the West?
2: I'm going to give you an answer that's probably not the answer you're looking for, but it's both. And the reason, because
0: okay.
2: Jalen Williams, hamstring. OG Anunoby, hamstring. So both teams benefit from this rest because they allow two very important pieces of their, you know, of their roster to have that time to get healthy. And when you look at it again, Minnesota, you know, we know we've watched OKC and the Timberwolves in the Western Conference Finals last year. If Minnesota were to find their way to beat San Antonio and make it to the Western Conference Finals, I don't know if I'm Oklahoma City if I even bother playing them. Because I think OKC is even better than without J-Dub, especially the way A.J. Mitchell's playing right now.
0: No doubt.
2: On the flip side, it doesn't matter who it is that the Knicks play against, they're not going to beat them without OG Anunoby. OG Anunoby was their best player to start the playoffs. Until he got injured in game two against Philly, he's been the best player for the Knicks in the playoffs. So, you know, I think it definitely benefits the Knicks more because it gets OG back. But if San Antonio is playing against OKC, OKC can't beat San Antonio without J-Dub. And they showed that throughout the year where the Spurs went 4-1 against them. In Christmas Day, after playing them on December 23rd, beating them by 20, coming to OKC and beating them by 15, they need J-Dub in order to be able to compete with the Spurs.
0: No doubt about that. By the way, OG Anunoby was a full participant in practice today for the New York Knicks. They get ready for the Eastern Conference Finals. They take on the winner of the Cavaliers and Pistons. That's game one. But game two, my man Corey Alexander and Sean Kelly will have the call of the San Antonio Spurs in Minnesota to take on the Timberwolves. Always great to have Corey Alexander joining us on Love Friday when it comes to Freddie and Harry. Always a pleasure, Corey, man. I know you have a great broadcast. Try to keep Sean Kelly in line, although you should get double pay for that and have a good game tonight, too.
2: You know what? I appreciate that. I know my man Harry got the jet because Love Friday. Friday. I know where he got to be. So, you know, I'm
0: going to
2: get off y'all line.
0: Thanks, Corey. Always a pleasure, brother.
2: Appreciate y'all.
0: And Corey Alexander, part of the NBA playoffs on ESPN Radio. Like we mentioned, a doubleheader of two game sixes, the Detroit Pistons in Cleveland to take on the Cleveland Cavaliers and the Minnesota Timberwolves hosting the San Antonio Spurs. Both the Pistons and the Timberwolves trying to stave off elimination and force a game seven. Coverage begins when we're done here at 6:30 Eastern time with the Cavs and Pistons, then the Spurs and Wolves, all the postseason action on ESPN Radio and the ESPN app, presented by Gusto.
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4: Hello.
1: Call of the week.
0: James in San Diego of the San Antonio Spurs, the only team that can beat OKC in a seven-game series. HD says yes, I say no. James, what say you?
5: The blasphemy that you're talking about, Freddie. Who cares? Let them kill each other. They're sleeping on Minnesota. That series ain't over yet. You know who this is, Freddie. You know who this is.
0: I know who it is, James.
5: Okay?
0: I know who it is.
5: Straight out of the Bronx. You know who this is, okay? I just live in San Diego because I hate snow. Okay? Now listen. And let's not pay attention to that old dirty bird over there, okay? You know, go hang out with your hawks. You know what I'm saying? I'm going back there, I am, okay? I'm trying to hear you either. You know what I'm saying? If you want to sing, well, you better sing a song that just, you got what I don't want to hear, okay? You singing. In any event, in the perfect world, you know, you, PDSC, man, I got the alphabet, okay? And the alphabet says this. We play, to answer your first question, yes. I'm not sleeping on Minnesota just yet. All this talk about, oh, we can't wait to see Oklahoma City and San Antonio. You think San Antonio ain't sitting back looking at their wounds and having been embarrassed all season? That's going to be a war.
0: Yep.
5: A war if they do win. But don't sleep on Anthony Edwards.
0: No.
5: That's all I'm saying.
0: Yeah, no, don't believe
5: it. In the meantime, I'm loving what I'm seeing in the Eastern Conference. Go ahead, Donovan. You want to play in New York in the final? You want to come to New York?
0: I swear, James sounds like Shannon Penn's brother. Go ahead and beat up each other, Cleveland. Do your thing, Detroit. Find a way to get their game seven on Sunday. Give our team more rest involving the Eastern Conference Finals.
6: I need as many overtimes as possible. I'm with James.
0: Poor thing. I look at it this way. I'm just glad teams in the Eastern Conference Finals for the second straight year. All that anticipation, all the liveliness that's happened in New York because this Knicks team. Because, yeah, the Yankees play there. It's always going to be their city. But it is different when the Knicks are having the kind of run that we've seen in the last couple of seasons.
6: It unites the city. It really does. I think that's the only team, because there's big fan bases across the board in New York, even the Nets. But when the Knicks win, and you wow.
0: Sorry, not sorry. SNS. Sorry, not sorry there.
7: It really brings the whole city together.
0: It does. The Knicks do. Sorry about that, Brooklyn.
7: No, I'm just saying. That was the quote that started it, and then the shot at the Nets like 2 seconds later.
8: All the boroughs.
7: Fantastic.
8: All the boroughs. All the feels.
6: Also,
7: Staten Island Yankees.
6: Also, you asked earlier the question earlier of like who benefits most with the extended break for the Thunder and the Knicks.
0: Mm-hmm.
6: It's neither. It's you and I, Freddie. It's Knicks fans. Yeah. Like, to have a week off to kind of recalibrate. Absolutely. And to be able to enjoy and watch these games and listen to these games on ESPN Radio with our fantastic crew.
0: Absolutely.
6: Doing these games. You got Mark Kesselstern and PJ Carlissimo, followed by Sean Kelly and Corey Alexander tonight. Like, to be able to take this week off and survey the landscape.
7: And catch up on your Darth Maul, Shadow of the Lord.
6: And get caught up on my Darth Maul on Disney Plus right now. You can stream it right now on Disney Plus. Like, to get caught up with all of those things this week and to be able to get caught up on my honey-do list. Like, all of those things this week has been fantastic, Freddie.
0: It's been wonderful for me as well, but I can't wait till the grind starts all over again, because it's a great chance for the Knicks, but it will not be easy no matter who they play or when they play the winner of the Eastern Conference semifinals. Game 6 tonight, Cavaliers and Pistons. That's game 1. Then after that, game 6 between the Spurs and the Timberwolves right here on ESPN Radio.
1: Freddie's got some questions.
0: Who's your team? That's what I want to know.
1: Lucky for him, Harry's got the answers.
4: You heard that, I'm pretty cool.
0: I heard it.
1: This is Freddie's Questions, Harry's Answers.
0: Now, AC had the boogie early to catch a flight because he's doing a UFL game tomorrow between Louisville and the D.C. Defenders. But this way, I get a chance at Freddie's questions, Shannon and E-Dog's answers. They get you a question, and they have a chance to respond. We're not going to go back and forth. That's how it's going to go. So let's get it started with
1: number one.
0: E-Dog, you can kick it off. The NFL game you would want to attend this year is what?
7: Wow, right on the spot, right away.
0: There you go.
7: Right for the jugular, huh, Freddie?
0: That's what I do.
7: Well, there's a lot of won a game. I'm very pleased, joyed, rejoicing that there's no primetime Jets games to watch this year.
0: True.
7: So that would be probably one that I would want to attend is my own team. I haven't been to a Jets game in over 10 years.
0: Okay.
7: Some would say that's probably a good thing.
0: Yeah.
7: So I'd say probably a Jets game at some point this year. Okay. My birthday is actually on Jets-Patriots in Foxborough.
0: Well, there you go.
7: So there you go.
0: There you go. Shannon Penn, what's that one game you want to attend in the NFL this year?
6: I would love Philadelphia Eagles at Dallas Cowboys. I've never been to Jerry's World.
0: Oh,
6: and
0: you
6: I get
0: gotta
6: to,
0: go.
6: And I get to boo both teams. So it's a win-win.
0: That's a great pull by you. I never thought about it that way, as far as that goes.
1: Number two.
0: E-Dog started off first. We'll do Shannon first next time. How many wins for the Jets this year? Shannon, how many wins for the Giants this year?
7: How much I would be happy with, or how much do I think that they would get?
0: Sure, let's go with that.
7: I'd be happy with 5 wins. I think we're looking at 3 or 4.
0: Okay. Shannon, Giants, how many wins?
6: You know what? I'm going to try not to sound too much like a homer, right?
0: All right. Which means you're about to.
6: I think the Giants can get at least 8 wins this year. Like, I think the Giants can be in contention. I don't know. I would look at the teams who made the playoffs last year to see how many wins you would need, essentially. But I think the Giants can be in contention for one of those wild card spots late in the season. I don't know if they'll make the playoffs, but I think they can at least be in striking distance of one of those wild card spots.
1: Number three.
0: Shannon started off this time. If you could be good at one sport in your life, what would that sport be?
6: Baseball. Guaranteed contracts. Yes, absolutely. I want to be Shohei. I want to be able to hit. You know, he's not doing so much right now. I want to be able to hit and pitch.
0: ERA 0.82, though.
6: Yeah. Yeah, I want to. Give me a little bit of both. I want to be Shohei. I want to be able to hit and pitch. Give me that. What about you, E?
7: Well, this would assume that I'm not good at certain sports to begin with.
6: Well, judging by what happened last night in kickball.
0: I was going to say easy there, killer.
7: Wow. No, that just... That's just effort. Easy. That's the heart of a champion. Right
0: easy there, Mr. Modest.
7: For me, I think I just had so much fun playing the My Player in 2K growing up and in college and all that. I would say I want to be a 3-and-D.
0: Okay.
7: Be a 3-and-D type of guy. I mean, I'm already that type of player, but to get to that level in the NBA where I could be a role player on a championship team, like a Steve Kerr or a John Paxson, if you will, like that type of player.
0: All right. Good answer, by the way.
6: Steve Kerr, John Paxson, huh? Interesting, like you chose those guys. Right. Just throwing out
0: there. Make him feel better. Trent Tucker, there. You feel better now?
6: Yeah, there we go.
0: You feel better now?
7: I mean, because Ray Allen and Kyrie Irving,
0: they're different.
7: They're different.
0: Yes. E-Dog,
7: the level of player that was making the shot was just a little bit higher for one certain individual than another certain individual.
0: Back to the culture wars.
1: Number four.
0: Shannon Penn started off. Who's the celebrity you would love to watch a game with?
6: Harry Duck. No.
0: That is a good one, though.
6: I would probably... It would be somebody... Magic Johnson would seem like would be fine. Ooh. Like, because I would really want to watch like an NBA game with someone like a Magic or an Isaiah Thomas or Chris Paul. Like somebody who's a point guard. Mm-hmm. Somebody you think that's an intellectual like that to break down the game and explain to you what it is that you're seeing and what you should be seeing on the court. So, yeah, somebody like that. An all-time great point guard, a Jason Kidd. Somebody like that.
0: E-Dog, what about you?
7: I did a little retread because I think we did it with Randy Scott when he was filling in one day about who you want to golf with.
0: Right.
7: I'm going to use the same guy. I'm going to use Larry David. Watching a Jets game with Larry David.
4: Oh, my gosh.
0: Watching a Knicks game with Larry David.
7: Oh. I mean, it'd be fantastic. Yeah, exactly. Fantastic. I think it'd be great reactions from Larry. Apparently, he wanted to draft Lamar Jackson just to get some good insights.
0: He really did.
7: It was a great episode of Curb about Jets fans. I encourage all Jets fans to watch. So, Larry David's my answer.
6: Flip it back on you, Freddie. Who would be that person you would like to watch a game with?
0: Boy, that's a good question. The celebrity I would love to watch a game with. I'll give you two. One, because Doris Burke, just watching an NBA game with her, that'd be fantastic. But the celebrity, Madison Square Garden, front row seat, Denzel Washington. No one's paying attention to me, and I don't give a you-know-what. Let Denzel be Denzel, and let me be out of the way, but in the way at the same time.
6: My man.
1: Number five.
0: Last but not least, Shannon, you can start this one off. What is the best favorite song of yours to slow dance to? It is Love Friday, after all.
6: Oh, this is an easy one. It's a toss-up.
0: Okay.
1: Love Friday.
6: I got to go with my wedding song, Differences by Genuine.
0: Okay.
6: Yeah, right there. That was our wedding song. Mm-hmm. I pulled out we did our little dance. Then I pulled out the chair in the middle of the floor.
0: Nice.
6: Gave my wife a little lap dance there.
0: Attaboy.
6: Right there. Yeah.
0: Holla, holla, holla.
6: Twerked it on her, showed a thing or two.
0: All right now.
6: Explained to the folks in the masses who were in tennis why it is that we're at that wedding and how our son was the ring bearer.
0: E-Dog. Best song to slow dance to for you.
6: Yeah, E.
7: I mean, that's a tough one. I really am partial to Let Me Love You by Mario.
0: Great song.
7: So I guess that'd be my answer, but I've had no wedding to slow dance to. So.
0: No, it's not about a wedding. It's about you and the partner in the dance floor and the song that you know will keep the night
7: going. I don't even remember what song was playing the last time I slow danced.
0: Wow.
7: But that was at the wedding back in October.
0: Okay. Has it been that long?
6: Wow.
0: Hey, he said it, not me.
7: Well, slow dancing, if we're going to, you know.
0: Thank you.
7: It's like, slow dancing.
6: Yeah, it's like riding a bike, man.
0: It really
6: is. Never forget.
0: No doubt. Cavs and Pistons, Game 6 coming your way next. For Harry Douglas, E-Dog, Eric Hammond, Shannon Penn, I'm Freddie Coleman. This has been Freddie and Harry.
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18: At the trade deadline last year, I had a GM say to me, man, there's just not that many good guys out there. Well, with the American League being the land of opportunity and all these teams that are in the mix, who's actually going to be a seller? Do we think that if the Red Sox, given the expectations coming into the year or within five games, that suddenly Craig Bressel is going to wave the white flag? I'm not buying it. We might have to look to the worst National League teams to be sellers. The Rockies, certainly that player. I think Mickey Moniak is a guy who's going to get some attention at the deadline. That'll be interesting. And the Mets, they do have marketable guys. When you're talking about Freddie Peralta, Clay Holmes, what do you see there?
19: The standings are just, I'm looking at the Houston Astros, right? A team that's been completely ravaged by injuries. Team that we all expected to at least compete for a playoff spot. And it's been a disaster. They're 10 games under 500, and there's 4.5 games out of a wild card spot. And it's May 14th. So maybe over the course of the next 2 months, this is a team that somehow gets back into it. Because the one name that I am fascinated by, if they are out of this, is Yordan Alvarez. Now, I would not trade him. You know, he's one of the best hitters in baseball. Obviously, he's under contract through the through the 2028 season. And to me, could you get a Juan Soto-esque haul for Yordan Alvarez? The way the Nationals did a few years ago, you know, getting James Wood and CJ Abrams and Mackenzie Gore and a couple other prospects. I don't see that happening, but that's the name. If you said it, Buster, there might not be a ton of, you know, big names, you know, impact players available at the deadline. Alvarez would be the most impactful player since Soto, at the deadline. I do think the Astros, you know, getting, you know, moving on from Paredes or Christian Walker is a possibility.
18: Yeah.
19: You mentioned the Mets. I was at the game Wednesday night, last night. Juan Soto hits off his foot, and I was like, okay, another bad break for the Mets. Hours after they placed Francisco Alvarez on the injured list with a torn meniscus. They, like you said, Freddie Peralta is an interesting piece. Clay Holmes under the radar. Has been one of the best starting pitchers in baseball this year. That experiment has gone well up in the Mets, converting him from reliever. The Mets, the second most expensive roster in baseball, one of the most expensive rosters of all time. I asked David Stearns on Monday, I believe it was, or Tuesday, at what point do you have to pivot to the future? And he said, we are not close to that point yet. So they're going to ride this out. They're going to give this a go because they have World Series expectations. And, you know, Francisco Lindor is out, Jorge Polanco's out, Luis Robert is out. So they just need to tread water for now. And the Red Sox, I don't see the Red Sox competing for a World Series for, you know, the American League pennant this year. That division is loaded, and they're six games under. Maybe they sneak into a wild card spot, but I don't know. Maybe they move on for a couple of pieces, but I don't see that happening either. I think it's a tough spot for the Red Sox.
18: So some observations about some things you're talking about. One, so much of these decisions come down to not what the GM wants, it's what the owner wants to do. Scout the owners for a moment. Steve Cohen has demonstrated he's not the crazy Artie Moreno owner where it's Dan the Torpedo's full speed ahead. In 2023, Buck Showalter's last year, he waved the white flag in midseason, said, look, we're not good enough. The numbers are ugly. So that would seem to be in play. Jim Crane, the owner of the Houston Astros, has very strong feelings about how long, you know, long-term contracts. He does not give contracts out more than 6 years. Yordan Alvarez is going to get a contract of more than 6 years, becomes a free agent. Jim traded Kyle Tucker, right? He traded Kyle Tucker a year before he became a free agent because he didn't want to pay him. So I wouldn't completely rule that out. I'm right there with you. And the Red Sox, the interesting thing about this team to me is, it's a hard roster to turn over. When you really dig into it and you're thinking about what they need, offense, what do you do? Well, Wilson Contreras has 2 years left. Trevor Story, the shortstop, has 2 years left. Where else are you making changes other than maybe third base? Caleb Durbin was Craig Breslow's big acquisition in the offseason. It'd be really hard for him to blow that up. And where are you going to get offensive help if you want to do something? So there, quick, before you go, we got a couple minutes left. I want to talk to you about the Yankee situation. Anthony Volbeat comes back. He's playing shortstop. Wasn't wild about his quote, I must say, when he was saying, you know, I've learned that things are out of my control and don't worry about it, which seems to infer that, you know, he didn't necessarily agree with the decision of leaving the minor leagues. And my response to Volpe, you know, would be like, dude, you can control this. Go play well. Go. You've had a get out of jail free card for 3 years. And right now, if I were representing Volpe, I'd say go play other positions. Go play second base. Go play the outfield a little bit. Go down the minor. Ask the Yankees if you can do that, because that's what Caballero's done. And Caballero's put himself in this great position. Compete for that spot. And the other thought about the Yankees pre-trade deadline, I think the next 40 games is going to be really important for Jazz Chisholm, because he's an impending free agent. If he doesn't start playing better, you know what? Maybe they flip him at the deadline and get somebody else to come in there and play second base. Give me your thoughts on those.
19: The one thing that really stood out to me was when the Yankees placed Jose Caballero on the injured list. Jose Caballero played so well that the Yankees finally moved off the idea of having Volpe be their starting shortstop after 3 years. Volpe... You know, here in New York, the Yankees were hearing it from everywhere that Volpe, you know, hasn't been good enough. He regressed last year offensively and defensively playing through that shoulder injury, even though he said that that didn't really impact him. Going into this year, mid-April, Brian Cashman on the record told reporters in Tampa that Volpe was going to be the starting shortstop when he returned. And then Caballero, that series took off. And the one thing that stood out to me when the Yankees placed Caballero on the injured list with that broken finger and activated Anthony Volpe in Baltimore was Aaron Boone said, oh no, this is Jose Caballero's job when he comes back. And that stood out to me. You know, he could have just said, hey, we'll see how this goes, you know, over the next, you know, 10, 14 days and we'll reevaluate. You know, it's within his prerogative to do that. He did not do that. And I do think it's interesting that Volpe just has not shown yet that he's willing to play other positions.
18: Do players it. Can only make it better.
19: Over the last decade, players for years across baseball have made a career out of just being able to play different positions. Chris Taylor, Kike Hernandez, Ben Zobrist,
18: Brendan Donovan.
19: Guys have made money. They've made careers by just saying, hey, I'll be a utility player. It takes some, you know, you got to swallow your pride a bit, but why not? The Yankees could use, maybe if Anthony Volpe says, hey, I'll play second base, maybe he's the solution at second base. With Jazz Chisholm about to be a free agent. And the fact of the matter is George Lombard is coming. And George Lombard is going to be the starting shortstop for this team eventually, in my opinion, unless something happens here. He's a great defender from all accounts. He's hitting the ball in the minors. He's going to be the starting shortstop of the future. It doesn't seem like Anthony Volpe is going to be that guy moving forward. So this is a super fascinating, all of this. You know, Jazz Chisholm struggling. He came in here with a goal of into the season saying his goal was 50-50. And he's been one of the worst hitters in baseball so far this year. And yeah, it's an interesting dynamic for a team that is 10 games over 500, best starting rotation in baseball. Even though Max Fried left the game the other day with an elbow injury, he said it's not too serious. Aaron Judge, Ben Rice, I think this is the class of the American League.
18: All right. Jorge, thanks for doing this.
19: Thank you, Buster.
18: Chris Getz is the vice president and general manager of the Chicago White Sox, and he joins us now. Chris, how you doing?
20: I'm doing great, Buster. How are you?
18: Yeah, you're doing great. You're at 500. You come back. We're all talking about whether or not the, you know, when the season ends, the White Sox are going to be in the 16th playoff field. You are as of today, so off to a good start. What's this experience like so far?
20: Well, I mean, honestly, just not really used to it. It's been a while since, you know, I've had this feeling, this level of consistency. And so it does feel good. And you know what? Like, you think about the fans, right? And we felt it a little bit last year in the second half. And I mean, I'm not surprised because, you know, whether I played here in the office here, an opponent, you know, I just knew this fan base. Once they can grab a hold of something that they feel like can be believed in, they'll be there. And they've shown up. They have. And so I feel good about certainly that. And then, you know, you look at Will and the consistency that he's brought to the table since we hired him, continue to add staff, support staff. And then, of course, the players, they're feeding off of each other. You know, they're playing well, I think. You know, for any young player that comes up to the big leagues, it's one of those, I think I can play here. And that eventually when they perform, they know that they can play here. And it's same thing. I think we can win. Now it's, I know we can win. And that competitiveness and that confidence showing up on a daily basis has happened more than it has in the past. We don't take anything for granted. We know that, you know, there's an ebb and flow to every season, but we feel like we're, you know, we go into every series with a chance to win that series. And that's really the mindset right now.
18: So one of the things that's pretty clear when you watch your guys play, kind of like with the Blue Jays during last October, is first off, super fun team to watch. And the players really enjoy each other. And I can't remember which player it was, but he talked about how there's that feeling in the group that everyone's playing for each other. Tell me where you think that culture comes from, knowing the guys in your clubhouse.
20: Well, it's something that I think any general manager or anyone in baseball, you want to cultivate that. You want that. We know that that's important. You know, I can't say that, you know, there's one tangible thing that you point to. You know, there is this, you know, selfless leadership in a clubhouse starts with Will, you know, and also like myself, I think that, you know, how I carry myself, the support that I need to provide the staff and the players. And I think that begins to kind of bleed throughout the organization in a positive way.
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32: It's August 2023, a county government meeting in Pennsylvania's Lehigh Valley. A young woman, early 20s, steps up to the mic to speak.
33: My two-month-old son was happily drinking milk from his bottle when he quickly started choking, turned blue, and went limp. My boyfriend transported our son to the changing table as I grabbed an anti-choking device and my boyfriend began assembling it. Two pumps of the device and my son was conscious, gasping for air and coughing up milk.
32: They all went to the ER to make sure the baby was okay.
33: But upon arriving at Lehigh Valley Hospital, the diagnosis quickly became something so different.
32: One of the doctors had a theory.
33: She stated to my father and mother-in-law that we are young, first-time parents who got frustrated with our baby and violently shook him to make him stop crying.

0: And I have a question about the number one pick overall in the draft coming up. But first, you and I talked early in the season about Murakami. I mean, you know his backstory. There was a lot of concern in the industry if he would hit velocity, if he would hit, because he had a lot of strikeouts. And the numbers that he hit, fastballs over 95 miles per hour, chased off a lot, scared away a lot of teams. And you mentioned to me, and you guys wind up signing him to a two-year contract. It looks like, you know, could be the best signing of the winter. You mentioned to me that there was that sense that that he was trying to prove something to somebody, right, when he joined you guys because of the work ethic. And I wanted to hear from you specific examples of him in the clubhouse, because there have been times where players have come from Japan because of the language barrier. And sometimes you feel like the player's isolated. Everything I'm reading about Murakami is that both ways, there seems to be a great effort to, you know, to all be together.
1: Yeah, well, you know, it starts with him, you know, not only the work ethic and all of that. I mean, he's really comfortable in his own skin. And

0: you know, that he's got this confidence that you know, is has been developed through what he's accomplished. And you know, you put on top of he's still hungry, he's not satisfied with that work ethic, and you know, everyone kind of recognizes that. But you know, we kind of have, you know, every time we win, we do a player of the game, and not that that's unique to other clubs, but you know, oftentimes he is one player of the game for us, and he's on the mic, and you know, it's always deflecting credit. And but man, it is also hilarious. He's got a great.
1: Have you been in there? You've been in the room.
0: I have.
1: For these?
0: It's like it's unavoidable. It's like you know, you know, when the guys are you know, celebrating a win or celebrating someone that has done something well. Yeah, I mean, I love it, right? I mean, I remember that as a player, and now in this position, when you get a chance to put together a team, you know, and you see a team coming together. I mean, it's almost impossible to avoid when you can really sense that there's something special in a room, and I sense that developing. But you know, it goes back to Mune. He's fun-loving guy, and great sense of humor, confident in himself, and he thinks about the team. He's talking about the team all the time. So, and I think he genuinely, you know, feels that way and wants to give off that impression. So, yeah, we've tried to support him. You know, it's bringing in someone from Japan. It's not something that, you know, I've done personally or the organization has done in a while. So, you know, we were very upfront, you know, with him and his group that, you know, this isn't going to be perfect, but we want to make this as seamless as possible. And we'll just continue to have dialogue. We can help here, help there, you know, off the field, you know, food wise, language wise, you know, so he can just go out there and be himself and play baseball. And I think we've done a decent job at that.
1: What can you tell us about Colson Montgomery in terms of what he does and what he brings to the table on a daily basis?
0: You know, one thing that I think is, you know, I know when he was in the minor leagues and certainly got a lot of attention as a top prospect. Where is he going to play? Where is he going to play? You know, can he play shortstop? You know, he's 6'4", and you know, you rarely see players that of that size at that position. He's played really well on the defensive side. He continues to get better. He's gotten better at the major leagues. You know, and what he brings to the table on a daily basis, you know, it's this calmness. And if you watch his throws to first base, it's always on target. And, you know, are there guys out there across the league that we've had before that, you know, perhaps are, you know, you see more wow plays or, you know, the spinning and all these crazy, you know, athletic plays. Sure, but the consistency of that position, that sure-handedness that he provides, I think just brings overall calmness throughout the whole diamond and certainly the pitcher. So that's been something that's been greatly appreciated. You know, offensively, I know it's been, you know, talked about a lot his, you know, last season, starting in the minor leagues and getting off to a really rough start. And, you know, we took him out of the AAA kind of environment, went to Arizona, spent time with our head of hitting, Ryan Fuller, for 7 to 10 days, you know, physically getting some adjustments made, but also mentally just resetting and changing a mindset. He took it reinserted him to that AAA club and found the right pocket to bring him up to the big leagues. And he did what he did for 2.5 months. That was really impressive, especially if you look at it, the entirety of the body of work last year. And, you know, in the beginning of the year, I mean, he was a little inconsistent, still kind of searching for the, you know, his swing, his at bats. And then, you know, he just seemed to lock it in. I can't really pinpoint exactly what, you know, in terms of adjustments or anything like that, but he's had some big hits for us, some big home runs. And I think it's been helpful having a Murakami and a Vargas who's done this a little bit longer around him, where he can just get to work on a daily basis. And, you know, but to get that from a premium position, left-handed, you know, with power, it's really impacted our team in a positive way.
1: Tell me what, you know, because I certainly have heard stories of organizations through the years. You hear that they want to fix something in a prospect. He strikes out a lot. Tell me what sort of the message you guys have had for him along those lines, or do you just ignore it?
0: Well, you know, you do need to look at, you know, just the entire package of the offensive ability. And, you know, I mean, we've got a handful of guys that do strike out. Now, if we're just going to attack the strikeout, you know, does that deter from some of the other skills
1: that he does
0: that
1: well?
0: That makes him good, right? So now, you know, he's still developing as a hitter, especially at the major league level. And, you know, we hope that the strikeouts, you know, we get less of them. Same with Murakami, but can't lose sight of the fact that, you know, he's hitting a lot. He's hitting for power. And, you know, he's you know, come up with some big at-bats for us. But, you know, when it comes to Colson, and similar to Murakami, the engine is so strong. It's so powerful. And sometimes if it's not controlled, it can, you know, it's like a, you know, a race car that all of a sudden it just, you know, when it's, you know, a little bit off, that all of a sudden it's probably, you know, looks a little uglier than perhaps someone that's just in cruise control at a lesser speed. So, you know, we're trying to weaponize the engine that they have and make them feel like, hey, if I can control this, I can do something perhaps that other players can't do. So it's kind of resetting the mind to think that way versus, oh, here we go again. And now that, you know, gosh.
1: That'd be negative.
0: Yeah.
1: Right?
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6: First of two game sixes about to tip off in Cleveland on ESPN Radio. It'll be the Cavaliers taking on the Pistons, with Cleveland looking to advance to face the Knicks in the Eastern Conference Finals. While James Harden has played well over the last few games for the Cavs, ESPN's Evan Cohen says he's still expecting Harden to struggle at some point.
7: I don't want to get fooled because he's going to have bad games late. There's just too many examples of that. So let's just do it in the moment. In the moment, over the last couple of games, he's been great. He's going to have another bad game at some point. It's just going to happen.
6: Meanwhile, the second game will be the Spurs and the Timberwolves, also on ESPN Radio. San Antonio trying to close out that series up 3-2. Meanwhile, the second round of the PGA Championship is still going on. The last few golfers on the course, one of the co-leaders, Maverick McNealy, on hole 17. He is a 4-under tied with Alex Smalley, who finished several hours ago, also 4-under. Five other golfers are 3-under for the tournament. The baseballs, the Yankees and Mets get set to start the Subway Series. It'll be the Yankees without pitcher Max Fried. He's been placed on the 15-day injured list. He's dealing with a bone bruise on his left elbow. Also, the Rangers are getting set to take on the Astros in the Lone Star Series, but Ranger second baseman Josh Smith is expected to be hospitalized for at least a week. He's being treated for viral meningitis. Several other games just getting underway on what is a rivalry weekend for several Major League Baseball teams. One of those games in Washington, no score between the Nationals and Orioles. Phillies and Pirates scoreless, as are the Blue Jays and Tigers.
8: Hey, it's Evan Cohen. Coming up Monday, the Knicks and Thunder have been waiting for their next opponents. I'll tell you just how concerned they should be about rust. 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